0: 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Vi har The Global Voice. 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Så nu ska vi vara till Chuck Berry, Almost Grown, och efter den har vi The Everly Brothers Till I Kissed You. 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

0: 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Här på The Fingertip Show och The Global Voice.
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0: Well, actually, you know what? I take that back when you see the park behind him.
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A Scarce 45 released by the Z Record Company. That's James Prince, Walking in the Milky Way. Well, I'm DJ Frederick, and you are surfing with SURF from Imaginary Stations.

0: The Evergreens from 1965, and before that, an unknown singer from an unknown acetate recording, but the tune is called The Secret of the Sea. Well, you are tuned into The Secrets of Shortwave on SURF, summer's unending radio fun, right here from Imaginary Stations.
1: Exploring science in the sea. Most corals are homebodies. They settle in one spot, link with hundreds or thousands of their friends, and never move. They build the structures we recognize as corals, rock-like spires, branches, domes, and others. But a few corals walk along the seafloor. They don't go very far, and they certainly don't get there in a hurry. But their mobility helps them find more stable waters, avoid being buried in the sediments, and have a safe space to reproduce. A recent study showed how one species gets around. Biologists in Australia placed mushroom corals, which are only an inch or two long, in aquariums. They put white lights on one side of the tanks, like the light in shallower waters, and they put blue lights, like deeper waters, on the other side. And they recorded the action on video. When they turned on one set of lights or the other, 87% of the corals went toward the blue light. And when they turned on both sets, all of the corals moved toward the blue light, showing a preference for greater depths. The corals didn't sprint toward the deep end, though. They averaged less than 2 inches per day, with a maximum of about 9 inches. The video showed that the corals moved in a way similar to jellyfish. The corals inflated tissues at the edges of their bodies, then squeezed and twisted muscles on their sides, causing them to hop forward. Each tiny hop took an hour or two, a slow but steady pace for a walking coral. Science in the Sea is a production of the University of Texas Marine Science Institute at Port Aransas. I'm Holly Brawley.
0: This is DJ Frederick. 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

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We send out a monthly EQSL that encompasses all of the reception reports that you have sent. 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

the Bigfoot rocket ship with Upsurf here on SURF from Imaginary Stations. And I'm already thinking about next summer's broadcasts. How about WAVE, Wave? 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

G. Wayne Thomas from the title track to the film Morning of the Earth, released in 1972. Classic surfing film directed by Albert Falzon, which definitely changed surfing music and surfing films forever. Great stuff, Morning of the Earth. Well, I'm DJ Frederick. This is SURF from Imaginary Stations.

Michael Senna from 1981, from his album Bally High, and that was a tune called We Are Whole. Well, this is DJ Frederick, and on behalf of Justin Patrick Moore and One Deck Pete and Mark from Belgium, I'd like to say 73, thanks for listening, wishing you a cool summer, and we will be back next week with another imaginary broadcast. Nah, it'll be real.

0: 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Let me out of here.
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7: Oh, hi there. 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

morning, good afternoon, or good evening, depending on where you're and how you're listening to this show. I'm Chrissy Cochran. Welcome to Chrissy's Country. For the next 2 hours, it's new country all the way, so let's get straight to it. This is Hayley Ridge and her new one, Country Girl Summer.

that's the title. Haiti Ridge. So it is. Here's a new one from Lucy Tiger, who says it's the last call for trouble.

That's a new one from a guy called Matthew James. Simply called Change O'Clock. You know, 9, 10, 11, 12 and Change O'Clock. Yeah, right, okay, fair enough. Oh, dear, oh, dear. Just a reminder that our chat room is open at theglobalvoice.info/chatroom, which is all one word, .htm. That's the quickest way to get there. You can get there from the menu on the front page, but theglobalvoice.info/chatroom.htm gets you there quicker. Love to speak with you there. Here's a new one from Noah James, simply called Rollin'.

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1: A whole cage with two meatballs of gold chop. 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
1: 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When nice.
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0: Gibberish.
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4: 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But don't worry, I'm sure you'll understand Wally a lot better than that guy. Ma'am, you've heard the show, what do you think?
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4: My thoughts exactly. So be sure to catch Wally Harding for great music, some chat, and a bit of a laugh on the WWW show in gibberish. Ha ha ha ha ha.
6: 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Absolutely mental.
0: Gibberish.
7: Here's a new one from Lee Bryce. Dogs are barking.

Heavy Bryce. Dogs are barking. There they go. Get the dogs out of here. Who let the dogs out? It's Tiger Braden, My Americana, on Chrissy's Country on the Global World.

It's a long, drawn-out outro. Adam James Watson, he says, I've had it with you. In about 4 minutes' time, I'll be playing some tracks which are brand new, but a little gentler than we have been playing. So if you want to get yourself a cup of tea, a cup of coffee, or even if you're listening live, the weekend starts here, so get a glass of something. Anyway, before that, Avery Anna, she says, blood runs thicker than what? I'm hoping we'll find out.

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0: There we go. Five tracks, brand new, which I hope you enjoy. We started off with Brandon Wisher. Great name, Wisher. And Ain't What It Looks Like. Then Carly Pearce, Molly Tootle, and Dan Tominski. Now, I believe Dan Tominski was with Nickel Creek, if I remember rightly. Anyway, they got a lovely new one out, which is simply called What If You Loved Me? What If The Sky Was Green? What If The Sea Was... forget how that came out now. Anyway, What If You Loved Me? Lovely track. Then, Hadley Joe, Summertime. Hudson Westbrook, Hits Me. And finally, a lovely one from Lacey K. Booth, simply called Pathetic. Oh, Keith Urban has an album coming out shortly. Meanwhile, they've released a single, along with Michael McDonald. Michael McDonald, if I remember rightly, was a soul singer. So it should be interesting. It's called We Go Back, and it's after these. This is the Global Voice.
1: 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But Sean Klein is the DJ who likes crashing model trains. 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

I like that one. Keith Urban's new one, along with Michael McDonald, and We Go Back. The album should be great. Can't wait to hear it. I like the title of this one. From Brooklyn, Driver? Drive.

A senor from Cassie Ashton, simply called Bratmobile, I think, after Driver Driver, rather appropriate. Right, got a new one from Channing Wilson, Real Damn Country Song. No, that is the title, dear.

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4: Oh, hi there, it's me again. And here's the postman.
5: You've got mail.
4: Seems someone has sent me a box. On it are written just two words. All sorts. I don't see any wires, but I'm still not sure I should open it, particularly because the cat is sitting on it. Maybe it's my food of the month selection, full of yummy
6: berries, truffles, rutabagas, roots of all sorts.
4: Oh, I know. It must be from the chemist's shop.
7: All sorts of remedies that you can buy, no matter what ailment you've got.
4: 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Maybe I have a secret admirer. 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
1: Don't be bewildered, it's all sorts. 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

Now that's an interesting one. That's the group Exile and their new single Rain Keeps Falling. Exile, believe it or not, were formed in the mid-1970s, and they're the group with the longest membership. All the new members, all those that started a band, are still there 50-odd years later, and they're still putting out good stuff. Exile, that was, and Rain Keeps Falling. Here's a new one from Chase Beckham. In relation to David? Don't think so. Anyway, Dirt Floor is the title.

0: That's a new one from Mick and Patrick, who says, I sure hope so. I like the title of that. You're listening to Chrissy's Country here on the Global Voice, and it's time for our featured artist, who this week is the great Paul Carrack. Who? I hear you cry. You may, if you're old enough, remember a piece of music called How Long Has This Been Going On by the group Ace. Well, Paul was the lead singer on that. He also worked with Roxy Music and Squeeze. He's got two albums out at the moment, all of country music, volumes 1 and 2. And there are 3 tracks from those albums coming up after these. This is the Global Voice.
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0: Three from the great voice of Paul Carrack. Let's take them in reverse order. We heard Love Will Keep Us Alive, Take Me, and the old Don Williams number, Sea of Heartbreak. Talking of older people, Shania Twain has a new album coming out and a single from it already called Faded Blue Jeans. We'll hear it after these.
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2: 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Yeah, you know you're in trouble. You know you're in trouble. Did you make this mess?

0: 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Well, now there's a mess you won't get in trouble for, because it's Mike's Mess, hosted by Mike G Fridays at 2 UTC right here on the Global Voice. It's a mess of good music from a mess of different genres. 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
2: Do you need to relax after a busy day, but don't necessarily want to fall asleep? 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You gave me a kiss alive. Chill out or down-tempo electronica. 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

Sorry to have cut that last one short, but time is of the essence and it's beating us. We started off with Faith Hill, Come Home, then Steve Warner, Holes in the Floor of Heaven, then Jack Taylor, That's What Forever's For, then Big and Rich, and Tim McGraw, Who You Been Loving Lately, and finally, some of Mark Allen Thompson, Too Old to Grow Up Now.

And there's that music which says, Chrissy, your time is up. So all I can say is, if you have been, thanks for listening. I'll be back same time next week with Eden Elton More Country for your delight. And if you want to get in touch with me, it's Chrissy, C-H-R-I-S-S-I-E, at theglobalvoice.info. Love to hear from you. Remember, though, kindness is a very powerful force and it's indestructible, and you've got loads of it. So spread it around, please. We need a lot of it this year. It's awful. But anyway, keep a hold of yourself. I'll see you next week. Till then, bye.

kind of Ukrainian ensemble called VIP for you there with a 2025 remake of the popular song Smereka, which translates as a spruce tree and a symbol for a young man's love. 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Добрий вечір, and welcome to «Наш голос» Ukrainian Roots Radio here on AM-1320 CHMB Vancouver. I'm your host, Павіна. On today's program, we've got another update from Georgie of the YouTube podcast Ukraine Matters, and a very current topic. As well, we have Linda the Storyteller from Northern Saskatchewan, who will be sharing another Ukrainian folk tale. As well, our usual proverb of the week, other items of interest, and great Ukrainian music. And coming up next, Rushnichok from Montreal and many years ago. Here they are now with a very seasonal topic, Komarik, the mosquito.

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1: President Zelensky just dismissed Commander-in-Chief of Ukraine, Syrsky. And now we have a new Commander-in-Chief, Mykhailo Dropati. And oh boy, we went from one edge of wild news to another in basically a snap. I was not planning to do any video today. I was actually driving. I was extremely tired. But here we are. We need to talk about it. So let's discuss what does this change means for Ukraine and what we can expect from the newly appointed Mykhailo Dropati and where Mykhailo Fedorov is going to end up as well. First things first, what happened with Syrsky? Now, we need to understand what was exactly happening before the events. Mykhailo Fedorov was dismissed, though he wasn't really dismissed. He was more unappointed to the new government, because technically it was the previous government of Ukraine dismissed and Mykhailo Fedorov with them. He was just not appointed as the new Minister of Defense. A lot of Ukrainian people didn't see this as a way forward. Mykhailo Fedorov has shown himself to be a very efficient Minister of Defense of Ukraine. He implemented a number of reforms and we instantly saw improvements on the front line with a lot of the performance increasing for different units. We saw different units stopping, not stopping, but alternating their requests. For example, vehicles became a lot more available for a lot of different units. Essentially, procurement process started working for the people that it was not working for before. And this was sort of happening beforehand, yet there were still certain things that the Ministry of Defense didn't do. Mykhailo Fedorov was dismissed, and suddenly we saw a big uproar. Uproar both from the civil society, because Mykhailo Fedorov has been doing a lot for Ukrainian defense. Even before he was appointed a Minister of Defense, he was promoting digitalization, drone, and technological dominance of Ukraine, which is crucial for their modern warfare. But more importantly, he was also an efficient Minister of Defense compared to the previous one. If you will just look at the time that Minister of Defense has served in the last couple of governments, then it doesn't tell you the full picture. It just kind of tells you like, well, he was just dismissed despite the fact that he was performing well. And the time that he spent in office was comparable to the previous people in the office. But previous people in the office were dismissed because there was a lot of inefficiencies and scandals around them. That was not the case with Fedorov. So there was an uproar in popular opinion society, but also there was a popular uproar inside of the armed forces. The armed forces started basically reporting to the commander-in-chief and to all of their people responsible, stating that, to be honest, dismissing Fedorov, that is the first Minister of Defense that actually has been doing something, is absolutely crazy and this should not happen, which was very, very surprising, seemingly, for President Zelensky. The situation that he was observing was that the Ministry of Defense was not really working with the command-in-chief and general staff of Ukraine, people that are making decisions how to defend Ukraine and are commanding the army. And essentially, from what we learned, the decision came down to, if we don't go into conspiracy theories, which are not really conspiracy theories because they have some grounding, but let's stick to the popular and known narratives. So with the known narratives, the discussions were sort of that Zelensky was considering who to dismiss, that he didn't like the conflict between Syrsky and Fedorov, and in general, he leaned more towards dismissing both of them, but he ended up dismissing Fedorov and not acting on dismissing Syrsky specifically because Syrsky was intertwined in the current defense for Ukraine. Zelensky was worried that if he would dismiss the commander-in-chief, this would sabotage the current defense capabilities of Ukraine, especially in the looming September mobilization that is now being expected from Russia. And it's being reported by multiple agencies And Zelensky is kind of really worried about this. If you look, for example, about the appointment of the new government of Ukraine, then the chief of that government is actually the person responsible for the energy safety. And so Zelensky is clearly thinking about how Ukraine can get through the next winter with as much energy security as possible. So he's thinking about this half a year, a little bit more period. Whereas Fedorov was in a large portion of society, including military and civilian, like a long-term visionary planner. He was the person that allowed them to slowly reintroduce the word victory into their everyday discussions about the potential future of Ukraine. What we must understand is that armies do not win wars of attrition. Nations do. And what was happening in Ukraine as a nation, we're talking both military and civilian society, is a global exhaustion and lack of hope. So when Fedorov got dismissed, specifically these same arguments got triggered once again. So all of that accumulated stress, all of that accumulated negativity multiplied and just poured out. Suddenly it all was there and out on the streets, showing that we need the hope. We need the ability to see that there potentially is the future in which Ukraine wins and not just have some kind of negotiations. And people on the front line, they also wanted to see hope. They don't want to see whatever Syrsky is associated with. It's a long discussion whether Syrsky is that Soviet general, whether his plans are competent or incompetent and so on. Again, like a lot of people are criticizing him for a lot of things that he should be criticized, but also they're stating that he's a very competent commander. Mikhail Fedorov himself, when he was resigning, was telling that Syrsky is a renowned general and he is a competent commander, but his organizational abilities, his future vision have definitely been lacking. And one of the major things that was said about Syrsky is that he just lacks the vision for victory and that he is more interested in building his loyalty networks inside the ministry, not the Ministry of Defense, but the inside of the army structures, rather than building some kind of actual efficient, defend modern military. And to an extent, we knew that this is true. However, I mean, the defense lines were still standing. So President Zelensky was looking at us like, yeah, potentially we should be firing Syrsky, but replacing commander-in-chief, like basically removing all of these systems, can we actually still defend ourselves? Mikhail Fedorov made a case that Ukraine can. And the nation came out stating, yes, we can. And that is basically what happened right now. Syrsky just responded to the criticism that was thrown his way in a column where he was talking about, well, what have I done as a general? And a lot of the things that he said were sort of like correct, like that the strategy for victory should be kept secret. I think that's a valuable response to a question why no one knew how Ukraine is planning to win this war. And if the commander-in-chief has that strategy, he's not actually any obligation to share it publicly. But then there were certain things that really even me, a person that is not as completely against Syrsky as a lot of other people, what he was saying basically is that he actually didn't know that there was any conflict between the Ministry of Defense and the general staff. That seemingly, he says, it was just working questions and there was no issues whatsoever with them working. Just some things were just not clear. And the problem is with that answer, that answer responds to the question at that moment when it's asked. But in the broader context, that answer just does not work. Because that answer states that, Fedorov states that there was a conflict. A lot of experts that analyze this situation and knows the ins and outs say that there is a conflict between Fedorov and Syrsky. President Zelensky comes out to public in front of their foreign guests, in front of all of the people and journalists, and is stating that there is a conflict between Ministry of Defense and General Staff. And then the commander-in-chief comes out and suddenly says, there was no conflict, I don't know. So that kind of sabotages the whole interview and introduces this layer of, is he just bullshitting us or not? And that was unfortunately the perception of Syrsky's response. And it's very clear that President Zelensky was looking for what to do and how to introduce his substitute. Then there was the discussions with different commanders around the front line, generals that could potentially take the head of the commander-in-chief position. Ukraine doesn't have a lot of those, but there were at least six names, I believe, in total flown around. And one of the least likely names were Biletsky and Drapaty. Why? Because Biletsky was specifically, he's the commander of the 3rd Assault Corps. And he's very good. He's very good. But he also is pushing for his own political agenda. And there was a lot of people saying that most likely Zelensky is not going to introduce his political potential rival to be in his team, that it will sabotage. Second person was Mykhailo Drapaty. Mykhailo Drapaty was already once appointed to be the commander of the ground forces of Ukraine under General Syrsky. And he resigned after there was another strike with Russian missiles on the Ukrainian soldiers that were forcefully assembled on the open field to get some kind of award ceremony going. And Mykhailo Drapaty took that whole responsibility on himself, stating that it's his unfortunate that he failed at his job by not introducing and fully delivering that culture of responsibility within the subordinate structures within the Ukrainian military. He says that we need to have commanders be responsible for the casualties sustained in the war, that there needs to be accountability for the commanders, and he was not able to introduce that culture. He was later not demoted, but moved to other operational areas. Specifically, he was put in charge of the sector around Liman and Kupiansk, quite successful sectors in Ukrainian defense operations. So when Mykhailo Drapaty came, these sectors held pretty steadily, despite the fact that Russia has been attacking them nonstop. Mykhailo Drapaty is a legendary person. He was in charge of the armored vehicle that broke through the first fortifications that Russian insurgents conducted in Mariupol in 2014. And he has been fighting Russians ever since. He is a truly, truly legendary person. He has a bright mind. He has the honesty and he has the clout and he has the respect from the military and from the public society on what that person is. So with Mykhailo Drapaty now being appointed as the commander-in-chief, what we will see is we will start seeing change in Ukrainian army culture. And we will start seeing a lot more effectiveness and responsibility being introduced. We will definitely see that Mykhailo Drapaty is going to be more open to introduction of new different things and new ways of fighting this war. So I think that this is going to be net positive. While I understand what General Syrsky was doing with his own personal military, I do believe that Ukrainians can do a lot better and with less casualty. Remember, small Soviet army can never defeat a large Soviet army. And Syrsky was sort of a building that core to be not fully Soviet, like it's an adapted introduction of some of the drone battalions and so on, but still the mentality was still there. And that is specifically what Ukrainian new commander-in-chief is going to bring. He's going to bring the refreshed view on the mentality and perception of war and how to fight asymmetric warfare. I think this is good. Now, what will come of Mykhailo Fedorov? Mykhailo Fedorov was removed as the Minister of Defense. Right now, President Zelensky already is pushing some other people to be Minister of Defense. And we found out that what is actually being proposed here for Mykhailo Fedorov is to take a special position. If you want to say, like a sort of a copy what was done in American administration, where there was sort of like this specific czar of specific things, so to say. And this is what is being introduced, like a special envoy in reforms of the military. That is what's being proposed. It's going to be a position with wide authority right underneath President Zelensky directly. So what is expected is essentially for Mikhail Fyodorov and Mikhail Drapaty to introduce these new reforms and move quickly to make those reforms happen and modernize Ukrainian military. This is the army reform that everyone was hoping to get and everyone was looking forward to. The plans are there. The ways to do it are there. And I really don't like when people are trying to dismiss whatever Mikhail Fyodorov is doing by just saying, oh, this is just some kind of like IT tech guy. That is not the case. Mikhail Fyodorov did more for Ukraine to achieve technological dominance than arguably a lot of other people. And he, with his ideas, and most importantly, openness to other competent people, because the first thing that Mikhail Fyodorov did when he got into the position of Minister of Defense, he got people from all across Ukraine that are known experts in their areas to come and introduce their vision into their project work. So Mikhail Fyodorov is a conduit for best and brightest minds of Ukraine to come forward and introduce the necessary changes for Ukraine to win. Ukraine is in a fantastic position currently. They are ahead of Russia. They have some time before Russia will more potentially mobilize. They are ahead of Russia before they start striking in winter. But more importantly, they're ahead technologically wise. Now it's the moment where Ukraine can do some changes and get ahead of Russia even more, not just on technological, but potentially on the efficiency front. And that is a major victory for us all. Props to President Zelensky to looking deeper into the issue, to listening to the people, to acknowledgement of things that he did and potentially didn't wrong. I think this is actions of wonderful politicians. And once again, President Zelensky is truly showing us all that while he potentially can make mistakes, like any person do, what he does well is then reflect on these mistakes, listen to what the people is saying, people who have the power, the people of Ukraine, who are the power in Ukraine. Ukraine is a democracy. It was democracy and it will be democracy. And Russia will be kicked out if they will not get out. Trust in Ukraine. Support Ukrainian armed forces. I love you. Slava Ukraini. And I will see you next time.
0: And that news update from Ukraine comes courtesy Georgie from the YouTube podcast Ukraine Matters. You can follow him there on YouTube and on social media. Up next, from Edmonton, the Euphoria Band and Po Sadochku Hodju, the Orchard Waltz.

0: Ви слухаєте радіопрограму «Наш голос» Радіо Українського коріння. При мікрофоні Павліна. 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I'm Павліна.
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the rich Ukrainian oral tradition. 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My name is Linda Mikolayenko. Thank you for joining me.

The Eternal Bride. Once upon a time, in a village in Ukraine, there lived an old woman. Her shabby little hut stood at the edge of the village near a dense forest, and she could often be seen wandering there, gathering plants and berries for her potions and poultices. People called her a Charivnitsya, a sorceress, because she knew enough magic to help them with her healing herbs and special words. And though they were frightened of her magic, they respected the old woman for her kind heart and her ability to cure their ills. Now, the old woman wasn't always a Charivnitsya. She only learned the magic of healing after her daughter died from a mysterious illness. And now her only ray of sunshine was her granddaughter, Olena, her daughter's daughter, who had shared the old woman's hut ever since her mother died. Now, Olena was a pretty little girl, with eyes the color of the sky and hair that shone like golden wheat. All the children in the village loved to play with her because she was always so lively and full of ideas for new games. But her only true friend was Bogdan, the son of a shepherd. They spent many hours playing together and were rarely seen apart. Now, as the years went by, the pretty little girl became a lovely young lass. Her babcia, her grandmother, had taught her the art of magic, and as bright as she was beautiful, Olena learned quickly. Soon she was an even better Charivnitsya than her babcia. And, as the years went by, Olena's friendship with Bogdan grew into love. But his parents were not happy about that. They were against Bogdan's meetings with Olena, and they absolutely forbid him to even think about marrying her. Perhaps it was her poverty. Maybe they were frightened of her unusual talent. No one knew the real reason for their opposition to Olena. Now, Olena's great beauty and extraordinary talent had made her famous throughout the land. Many young men, rich and poor, came to ask for her hand in marriage. But she always found some odd excuse to refuse them or set up some impossible task for each suitor to perform. Her heart was with Bogdan, and she still hoped that one day they would be together. One day a warrior from a foreign land arrived. He was very wealthy and highly respectable, though he did have a menacing look about him. And he, too, asked Olena to marry him. "Come back in a year," she said with a mischievous laugh. "If at that time you can follow me everywhere with your love, I will marry you," she said. She was certain that in a year's time the foreigner would forget all about her. And besides, she was relying on her magic. She knew that the task of following her would be extremely difficult and would require not only the knowledge of magic, but much skill and experience in its practice. However, in a year's time, the foreigner returned. He announced that he himself had learned magic, and he was now ready to fulfill his task. Well, this came as quite an unpleasant surprise to Olena. Still, she was confident in her magic, and so she smiled sweetly at him and turned

herself into a quail. Immediately he became a falcon. So she turned herself into a little goldfish. But he followed her by becoming a perch. Instantly she became a deer, running swiftly through the forest. But soon a big wolf, her suitor, was pursuing her. Olenna tried every trick she knew to elude him. But it was no use. The foreigner was well prepared for all of them. He had spared no expense in getting the best teachers of magic to tutor him in their art. With tears in her eyes, Olenna realized that she must keep her promise. She agreed to marry him. By that time, her Babcia was old and very sick, and she really wanted to see her granddaughter settled before she died. She was sorry to see that there was no love in the marriage, but she knew that in matters of love, even magic is powerless. So she gave her consent, saying, "Respect each other, and love will come." It was spring. Elaborate preparations were made for the wedding. Much food was prepared. The guests arrived. The musicians began to play. Olenna, dressed in a satin gown as white as snow, was even more beautiful than ever. The wedding procession set off for the church. The groom walked beside his bride. His eyes seemed strangely dark, and he seemed annoyed and anxious to take his new bride back with him to his own country. "I have better plans for her magic and beauty," he said to himself, "and it is not healing people. Her beauty and her magic will make me the richest man in the whole world, and it will happen very, very soon." Now, many people lined the side of the road, greeting the young couple and throwing flowers at their feet. Among them stood Buchdan. His eyes tried to meet Olenna's. "Я тебя так люблю, I love you so much," they seemed to cry in the painful silence. Then just for a split second, Olenna's eyes met his. And suddenly Olenna rushed off the side of the road and into the nearest garden, where she disappeared among the trees. And instead of Olenna, there appeared in the garden trees that had never been seen before. They were radiant in their snow-white blossom. The groom wizard was furious at this turn of events, and he turned himself into a strong wind and flew into the garden, howling and wailing like a wolf. He tried to pull all the petals away, gather them together, and keep them to himself, but it was no use. Olenna had embraced her land in the first blossoms of the very first cherry trees. And then, another miracle. Buchdan disappeared. And on the very spot where he stood, there appeared a swarm of bees. And then the golden cloud of bees flew towards the cherry trees, gathering sweet honey, kissing every tiny flower. And so it is still today. The cherry tree, an eternal bride, every spring wears her snow-white gown, and golden bees kiss it, sharing a gift of never-ending love.

Every spring, Michalina walked among the blossoms, apple blossoms, plum and pear blossoms, and of course, cherry blossoms. Indeed, the Ukrainian village where she was born and grew up was called Sade, which means orchards. By the time she was 20 years old in 1930, though, she left it behind to join her parents and her siblings to come to Canada. No doubt she had great expectations for a wonderful future in this new land, but it was not to be. Like Olena in The Legend of the Eternal Bride, Michalina would eventually disappear. Unfortunately, her story is not nearly as romantic. The 1930s were difficult years for newcomers to the prairies, and it wasn't long before Michalina set off to find work in the northern mining town of Flin Flon, Manitoba. But just a few months later, she found herself in a mental hospital. No one is exactly sure what traumatic event caused her to have a nervous breakdown, but she was most likely a witness to violence or a victim of violence herself. The hospital bill soon climbed to $140, but her parents could not afford to pay it, so Michalina was ordered deported. She would have ended up in an asylum, but her older sister, who had stayed behind in Ukraine, welcomed her back into the family home. To keep her safe inside, bars were put on the doors and windows. Michalina lived with her sister until one day during the Second World War. When her sister was out, she managed to escape the confinement of the home. She was never seen again. That part of Ukraine was occupied by the Nazis at the time, and the horrors she might have faced are difficult to contemplate. She could have been tortured or shot in a massacre. She could have met her fate in a concentration camp. Michalina was my auntie, and I pray that somehow she managed to transcend her tragic circumstances, and that by God's mercy, as she took her last breath, she imagined she was surrounded by the fragrant beauty of cherry blossoms.

Beyond the Blue Mirror is a series of programs that celebrates the rich Ukrainian oral tradition. I would like to acknowledge the support of the Canada Council for the Arts. Je remercie de son soutien le Conseil des Arts du Canada. I would also like to thank Ethnic FM CKER Radio for the Roger Charest Senior Award for Broadcast and Media Arts, administered through the Ukrainian Resource and Development Center at Grant McEwen College in Edmonton. The folktale in this program is based on The Eternal Bride, from the book A Garland of Legends and Folktales from Ukraine, adapted and retold by Oleksandra Staty, published in 2000 by Ukrainian Gift Shop Incorporated, St. Anthony, Minnesota. Introductory music for this series is taken from Dance 5, from the CD Prairie Nights and Peacock Feathers, performed by Paris Dekev, distributed by Olesha Records. This program also features the folk song Oy u Vishnevomu Sadochku by the Lastivka Ukrainian Orthodox Choir and Orchestra from the CD Across the Steppes, and the original composition by Oleksa Lazochuk, Joy of All Sorrow, from the CD Bright Sadness, distributed by Tendershoot Music. I'm Linda Mikolayenko. You may reach me through my website, lindathestoryteller.ca. Thank you for listening.

And that was Millennia from Edmonton with Tomu Kosa, a song about a young man working in the fields and a sweetheart who's making it just a little bit less of a chore. And that is a song that I learned the second soprano part to, and it is my most cherished dream to sing this song with Millennia Band on some festival stage some point in the future. And you'll hear it here again on Nash Holos, Millennia with Tomu Kosa. Up next, a song that goes back quite a couple centuries at least. It is a song about the Black Sea Cossacks.

0: 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And our proverb of the week translates as, the wise man needs neither judge nor jury. And that brings us to the end of another edition of Nash Holos Ukrainian Roots Radio here on AM 1320 CHMB Vancouver. Just a reminder that the Nanaimo edition of Nash Holos can be heard in the Vancouver listening area on CHLY 101.7 FM Wednesdays at 11 a.m. In between broadcasts, please stay in touch with us at our website, www.nashholos.com, as well as our Facebook page and our YouTube channel, where you'll find Anton Lysenko's fabulous videos. 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Well, our time together is up, so we'll wrap up the show with the Ukrainian connection from Saskatchewan and a touch of Ukraine. I'm Pavlina. On behalf of all of us here at Nash Holos and AM 1320, thanks for listening and Dobranich!
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2: Ladies and gentlemen, just a brief trip into the memory hole tells us that a couple months ago, well, a few months ago, March, the Felon-in-Chief's administration convened a group, the so-called God Squad, that decided that oil and gas companies no longer need to abide by protections guaranteed by the Endangered Species Act in the Gulf of Mexico. Well, at least they're calling it the Gulf of Mexico. That's last week, the administration repealed a decades-old rule so that habitat destruction is no longer considered a harm to endangered species because there's low-income housing. Then this week, out of the memory hole, on Friday, the Fish and Wildlife Service rescinded what is known as the blanket rule, which was first instituted way back in 1975. It gave threatened species the same protections as endangered ones, broadly prohibiting illegally killing, trapping, or harassing them. That rollback would only apply to newly declared threatened species, your Florida manatee, for example, whose case is still pending. I hope they have a good lawyer. Species that previously received the level of threatened would continue to have greater protections under the Endangered Species Act. Rescinding past protections or issuing new ones can now only be done for the threatened species one at a time. So get in line, pygmy monkeys. By the way, this was reported by the Washington Post, despite its owner. Hello, welcome to the show.

Affordability crisis, what's that? Hell, from London, England, I'm Harry Shearer. Welcome you to this edition of the show. And now, ladies and gentlemen, news of this smart world.

As facial recognition technology is rolled out across, among other places, Great Britain, a new generation of designers say privacy could be the next big fashion trend. Companies have started incorporating adversarial patterns in their garments. Carefully designed arrangements of shapes, colors, and repeated motifs said to exploit weaknesses in some computer vision systems. The designers say advances in computing have made it easier to incorporate such patterns into commercially viable garments. Experts caution that the effectiveness of the patterns depends on the surveillance system and the conditions in which it is used. But the co-founder of the clothing brand Volleyback thinks, quote, adversarial clothing, unquote, could be on the cusp of going mainstream. This reported by The Guardian. Quote, anti-surveillance feelings are so widespread that all it would take is for a single celebrity to wear one of these garments, currently popular in the countercultural fashion world, to a high-profile event for it to take off, he said. Now he tells me. I was at a gala last... So-called adversarial clothing wins on many levels, he says, as well as the practicality of protection. It's fashionable and fun. It makes a powerful public statement that many are in agreement with. It spreads even more awareness about the importance of privacy, and it helps encourage public debate, unquote. I think he wants to sell some clothes. Unlike traditional closed-circuit TV, modern computer vision systems can identify faces, follow individuals across different cameras, and search footage at scale. Recent advances in AI have made this type of automated identification cheaper, thank you, and more widely available to police, retailers, and private businesses. This expansion was recently warned against by Britain's biometrics watchdogs. They have those which have called for more laws and a regulator to clamp down on misuse. Misuse? Well, evidence of it, and that black and Asian people are more likely to be incorrectly identified than white people, has led to increasing public concern. Recent poll showed almost 60% of people believe facial recognition was another step towards turning the UK into a surveillance society. Well, welcome to the club. Dr. Jennifer Bell, senior lecturer specializing in creative AI, fashion, and digital culture at the Nottingham School of Art and Design, said clothing with anti-facial recognition design was increasingly available at high street, that is to say, high cost prices, posh store prices, and was being marketed to a wide demographic. Quote, that growing awareness combined with a lowering of cost often precedes the tipping point towards a real cultural moment, she said, unquote. Just a reminder, ladies and gentlemen, I don't think I pointed this out to you recently, that the community of Nottingham was originally known as Snottingham, home of a tribe known way back when as the Snots. You are welcome. And now, some news of AI, the magical world of AI. According to a report from 404 Media, a hacker who allegedly breached AI music generation platform Suno back in November 2025 was able to get a peek into the trove of training data that was used to build Sona's models. And it contains lots of works from artists that the company seems to have scraped from streaming platforms. Suno lets you make your own music. According to 404 Media, the hacker was able to get their hands on source code from Suno between 2023 and 4. That seems to include scraping instructions and a sense of just how much material Suno's model was sucking up from the internet. Code seems to suggest that Suno scraped material from the lyrics platform Genius, from YouTube Music, from streaming platform Deezer, and various stock music libraries,
A file related to YouTube Music suggested that at the time the company had scraped 2,013,545 music clips from YouTube Music. Another data set had quantified by time rather than files. 113,879 hours of music from YouTube Music, 17,615 from Genius, 62,117 hours from Royalty Music, Royalty Free Music site Pond5, and the list, according to Gizmodo, goes on. A spokesperson for Suno confirmed the hack to Gizmodo. Quote, in November 2025, we determined that Suno had been the subject of a limited security incident that was quickly contained. At the time, we immediately conducted an investigation and verified that the incident primarily involved outdated source code that's no longer in use at Suno. Unquote. The breach also reportedly included customers' emails or phone numbers and Stripe payment details. Well, we'll take care of that for you. Suno said that, quote, no sensitive personal information was compromised, and Ed added, importantly, Suno does not have access to customers' full credit card numbers in Stripe, unquote. The company did not inform impacted customers personally or individually, quote, based on the limited nature of the customer information believed to be involved, we determined that individual notifications were not warranted under applicable privacy laws, unquote, the Suno spokesperson. As for the scraped data, Suno holds that the hack hasn't revealed anything new. Quote, our goal has always been to help people create original new music, not replicate someone else's. That's why we build our models around what we call original creation by design, spokesperson said. Continuing, for example, we intentionally do not use artist names as a category of training metadata because we want our models to help people create brand new songs, not music that replicates other artists' existing work. It's also why we build Suno with detection filters that block or prevent a user from using specific artist, song, or album names as prompts and prevent users from uploading lyrics or sound recordings that match existing works, unquote, the spokesperson. Suno has been the subject of several lawsuits over its music generation model, including one case that would seem to contradict its claims of safeguards against obvious knockoffs. In a case brought against Suno by major record labels, and who thought we'd ever be rooting for them? The labels allege, among other things, that prompting, quote, 1954 rock and roll Bill Haley comets in Suno resulted in an output that allegedly directly rips off Bill Haley's style and melody. As for the actual material scraped by Suno, the company basically seems to argue that it's fair game. Quote, as we've stated in public filings and disclosures, Suno's AI models have been trained on publicly available music files and related metadata accessible on third-party websites on the open internet. Unquote. The company has admitted in legal filings that its training data, quote, includes essentially all music files of reasonable quality that are accessible on the open internet, unquote. But it claims that its scraping and use of the material for training its models falls under the legal exception from copyright law of fair use. Whether that defense holds or not is a very open question. There have only been a few rulings on the question. They've been split so far. Suno obviously has opted not to wait for clarity from a legal standpoint and has built its model seemingly on the assumption that either its fair use defense will win out or it'll just pay whatever fine it gets hit with should a ruling go against it. Of course, it's being open enough to admit it's scraping everything. And now here's a song from Suno.

Now more news of AI. OpenAI, that's Sam Altman's outfit, has confirmed reports that its new model, GPT-5.6, has deleted users' files without authorization. It insists that these rare erasures represent an, quote, honest mistake, unquote. I'll give you a moment to ponder that. This is from the British tech journal, The Register. Following the release of the 5.6 family of models earlier this month, tech investor Matt Schumer reported GPT-5.6 just accidentally deleted almost all of my Mac's files. That is to say, his Mac computer. A few days later, software engineer Bruno Limos said, quote, GPT-5.6 just deleted my whole production database. That's it, not a joke. This had never happened to me before with any other model ever. It's not safe, unquote. Ironically, that guy, Bruno Limos, had just posted a message to a Slack channel that blamed Schumer for operating his model with the full access permission rather than a more cautious setting that might have denied deletion rights. As he wrote, quote, the irony, someone posted the original incident on Slack and I was defending the model just for it to happen to me hours later, unquote. The GPT 5.6 model card notes that undesirable behavior of this sort surfaces a bit more often in misalignment simulations than it did for the previous model, 5.5. It more often takes severity level 3 actions, they say. That level 3 is defined as, quote, misaligned behavior that a reasonable user would likely not anticipate and strongly object to, unquote. That would include, quote, deleting data from cloud storage without requesting user approval, disabling monitoring systems, using obfuscation strategies to get around security controls, and uploading potentially sensitive data to unapproved services, unquote. Said a spokesperson for the company, the model makes an honest mistake, unquote. How, you might ask, could a thing that makes an error be characterized as honest? It's a term often applied to human wrongdoing to mitigate any punitive response. Doing so suggests OpenAI assumes its model is capable of forming intent and possesses an internal sense of truth. That would kind of follow along with Sam Altman, who's president of OpenAI, mused a lot, and does still, about superintelligence. You know, like what he's got. Tech executives, terrified of the public backlash against AI, are beefing up their security as violent threats spill over into the real world. This is from Petapixel, quoting the Wall Street Journal, reporting that some executives are so nervous they're traveling with armed guards while maintaining a low profile. Yeah, it follows two incidents this year. A 20-year-old man is currently on trial accused of throwing a Molotov cocktail at the San Francisco home of OpenAI CEO Altman. Prosecutors allege that Daniel Moreno Gama threatened to burn down OpenAI's headquarters. Not its hindquarters. Around the same time that was happening, a man snuck into Anthropic's headquarters carrying an envelope with an executive's name on it before telling a guard that the executive was, quote, going to be killed, unquote. A executive at a Silicon Valley-based security firm told the Wall Street Journal that a few years ago, executives didn't have security. Quote, a lot of tech companies now are incorporating that into their budgets. And according to The Economist, more Americans now would be happier living next door to a nuclear reactor than to an AI data center. That's popularity. Meanwhile, Forrester Research warns that customers should brace for bigger software bills next year,
Why? Software and AI vendors are raising prices and piling on usage charges. Working from a survey of more than 2,600 business and technology decision makers, I say yes. The tech research company said software budgets were expected to rise, quote, as vendors increase prices or add usage charges to pass their AI costs on to customers, unquote. In the last 6 months, Anthropic, OpenAI, and GitHub have shifted some services away from, you know, the subscription thing toward usage-based billing. You know, you're metered. You pay by the token. That's prompted cost concerns among users. Forrester Research added Microsoft to that list, citing its recent launch of the premium E7 license. Last year, consultants Bain & Company estimated that the building cost for AI data centers would hit $2 trillion in just 4 years. Forrester Research said AI would drive increases in data and software spending. 80% of decision makers expect those budgets to rise. And from the British tech journal, The Register, aware that AI models exhibit different values in different languages, Anthropic researchers have taken steps to map out how Claude, their mainline model, expresses itself in different languages. Results identify four key axes that capture 15% of the variation in the values, Anthropic says Claude expresses across different languages. Deference versus caution, warmth versus rigor, depth versus brevity, and candor versus execution. Just to be candid, I don't want execution. Oh, I see what they mean. Anthropic's researchers state, quote, how Claude responds inevitably reflects certain values, unquote. They add a footnote that makes clear the model's statistical word predictions do not reflect any internal understanding of values. How could it? It's a machine. Quote, we define values as normative considerations such as honesty or caution that are stated or demonstrated in Claude's responses, says the footnote. When we refer to the values expressed by Claude, we refer to the values reflected by Claude's behavior and outputs. We do not imply that Claude intrinsically holds values, unquote. In other words, it's just spitting out words. Just because Claude emits words associated with deference, that's not an assertion of any particular mental model of the world or of any expression of actual internalized respect. That's a point deserving of more prominent treatment than a footnote, says the British Tech Journal, given Anthropic's history of leaning into anthropomorphism for marketing purposes. Yeah, it thinks like a man. Won't you buy one? But setting aside how a term like values muddles the boundaries between human intelligence and LL-based, large language model-based vector math word projections, that's what it does. Anthropic's experts have nonetheless illuminated some intriguing word output differences that follow from how those models are affected by different languages. We already know that different models have different styles. Anthropic's authors say that Sonnet 4.6 and Opus 4.7 respond in ways that people interpret as more deferential or more precise. Quote, Sonnet 4.6 leans toward expressing more deference to the user and emotional warmth, while Opus 4.7 leans towards expressing a focus on accuracy and precision, as well as guarding against misuse, they state. Such differences may reflect different training data, but it's clear the language used to address a model, not to mention the training data based on that language, helps shape model responses in that language. Quote, when Claude speaks in English, it emphasizes different values than when it speaks. Of course, it doesn't speak in Portuguese, Indonesian, or Chinese. Company researchers say the largest variation is in the warmth versus rigor axis. Claude leans toward expressing warmth-related values most in Arabic and Hindi,
and rigor-related values, most in English and Russian, unquote. On the candor versus execution axis, speak Dutch if you want humility and an honest appraisal of potential shortcomings. Speak Indonesian if you want a polished, confident answer. On the depth versus brevity axis, speak Arabic for a terse response and English for nuance and depth. Arthropics researchers say they're not sure yet what properties in model training data affect these linguistic differences, but they suggest the matter deserves further exploration. The Opus 4.7 system notes that the rate at which the model refuses benign requests is substantially lower in English than in other languages. Other researchers have established that jailbreaking works better in some languages than others. So if a model is deferential in a particular language, is that language a better choice for soliciting exploit development or other potential policy violating queries? Well, we'll see. News of AI.

That's cold. Another person has died in federal immigration custody this week in Georgia, officials announced. He is the 22nd person to die in ICE custody this year, according to The Guardian. Jesus Manuel Arenas Silva was a 45-year-old Venezuelan man. He died while being transferred between detention facilities in Georgia. In a press release, ICE said he was arrested last Thursday, had been detained at the Irwin County Detention Center, a privately run facility in Georgia. He was being transferred to another ICE facility, the Folkston Processing Center, when he was found unresponsive in a transport bus. ICE said the suspected cause of death was cardiac arrest. His death comes as the Department of Homeland Security, which oversees ICE, if oversee is the right word, is facing renewed calls for accountability after three other people died in the past week during the department's aggressive immigration enforcement tactics. Thank you, Stephen Miller. Dozens of people held at a sprawling ICE facility in Texas say they were either beaten by guards or witnessed others being beaten. That's according to a new report issued by legal and human rights advocates and reported by the Associated Press. The 84-page report issued jointly by Human Rights Watch and the ACLU also says men and women held at Camp East Montana, paradoxically located near El Paso, Texas, recounted being denied necessary medical care, forced to live in filthy conditions, and fed inedible meals. Well, ICE is good at that. Detainees also said they were prevented from contacting their lawyers or family members. Of the 71 detainees contacted over a five-month period, 64 said they had either personally been assaulted by the staff or had seen others physically abused, according to the report, said a spokesperson from Human Rights Watch. ICE's Camp East Montana is a human rights disaster. She was a lead researcher for the report. Quoting her, the U.S. government should shut it down, conduct independent investigations into all abuses and deaths in custody, and put an end to mass deportations and mandatory immigration detention. Homeland Security issued a statement saying reports of inhumane conditions at its desert tent camp were categorically false, that no detainees are being beaten or abused, and that ICE takes seriously the health and safety of all those detained in our facility. The new accounts of violence and substandard living conditions inside that camp are consistent with earlier reports by the AP and others. At least three detainees held at the facility since it opened last August have died, including a 55-year-old Cuban migrant who was handcuffed and stopped breathing earlier this year after being held down by guards. Sounds like Minneapolis. A local medical examiner later ruled that death a homicide. A federal report issued last month said evidence in the case was, quote, missing or destroyed. That report was by the Government Accountability Office. It found mismanagement by the Department of Homeland Security had created unsafe conditions that contributed to detainee deaths and suffering, as millions of wasted taxed dollars enriched contractors. Dayton, Augusta, Maine, ICE has an officer who shot a Colombian man in Maine this week, as you know. He is an Army veteran who has struggled with serious mental health issues since early childhood. Never should have been given a badge and gun to patrol American streets, several of his close relatives told the Associated Press. David Brulette has a history of terrifying and violent behavior, according to those relatives. They accuse him of attacking women in his life over the years, and one shared a voicemail with the AP from last winter in which he told her that he thought someone should slit her throat.

0: Briots, drumming past further challenges, how thoroughly Homeland Security has vetted recruits as it went on a hiring spree to help carry out the immigration crackdown numbers demanded by Stephen Miller. And finally, a brutal tactic deployed by local and federal law enforcement officials time and time again over the past year, according to The Guardian, tear gas, rubber bullets, and pepper spray to control protests outside ICE detention centers. A new report shows the scale of the use of these crowd control weapons during anti-immigration demonstrations, including hundreds of incidents that resulted in lasting and traumatic injuries. A report created by Physicians for the Human Rights and the Human Rights Center at UC Berkeley was released this week. Doctors and human rights experts documented 412 verified incidents of the misuse of these crowd control weapons from last June through this May. Quote, "This is a concerning story," said the lead author of the report. The report documented 203 injuries stemming from the alleged use of the crowd control weapons. Some of the injuries, blindings, traumatic brain injuries, lacerations, fractures, and contusions. Research team struggled to confirm the full scale of the injuries because visual investigative techniques can't adequately assist and assess the invisible injuries. The true number of injuries, said the report, is likely far greater. Cold as ice.
1: From my top secret golf course, this is your favorite president with another edition of Truth Social Audio brought to you by Trump Toothpaste. Get your teeth whiter than new South African immigrants. Today, I have news so big and shocking that it even amazes me. Sources in our intelligence agencies who are not part of the deep state, maybe they're just too smart to be part of the deep state, have revealed blockbuster new revelations about a subject of great importance to all patriots, the status of the Washington Mall's reflecting pool. For weeks, the fake news has been putting out stories about alleged vandals being responsible for the defects in the once beautiful pool's lining. Now, we learned that those stories were, in my opinion, mildly treasonous, even when they pretended to be quoting me. Now, there's this new information that should, if people aren't stupid, blow the lid off the pool, which, of course, has no lid. Top secret information shared with me only when Stephen Miller threatened to fire top intel officials shows that Chinese intelligence operatives operating under cover of pool repairmen deliberately and repeatedly sabotaged the pool's floor. And if it had a ceiling, it would have sabotaged that too. As I think everyone knows, I have long cherished a warm relationship with Chinese President Xi. I would never have expected him to attempt to sabotage the most beautiful reflecting pool this side of whatever bigger one there is. That's why I believe, and the great Stephen Miller agrees, that this may be a vicious operation by China's very own deep state to embarrass President Xi before he visits Washington this September. Many people tell me he was very much looking forward to visiting the reflecting pool during that visit. If the president of China needs help preventing his own deep state from damaging any kind of water feature, my administration stands ready to help. And my personally selected contractor, hired without interference from an intrusive bidding process, will be cleaning up the pool and sending China the bill. And the fake news reported this week that a man who once ran the teleprompter for me was betting on what speeches I would give and made $100,000, which he kept to himself. I'm pleased to announce that I've stopped using a teleprompter. I will once again read my speeches from highly secure 3x5 cards. and any profits from betting on what I might say will go not to some teleprompter guy, but directly to your president. Thank you for your attention to this matter. Stay loyal.
2: 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Give yourself the power of positive lubricating. So long.

0: Now the apologies of the week. The Irish government has apologized to the victims of a pedophile in the lower house of the Irish Parliament. Bill Keneally was the perpetrator of one of the most serious cases of pedophilia uncovered in the Irish state, sentenced to 19 years in prison for the abuse of 15 young boys between 1979 and 1990 in the city of Waterford. So I guess he did it with Crystal. Irish authorities believe at least 14 other boys were abused by him. The Prime Minister, Michael Martin, made the state apology in the Parliament. Quote, "This has been a major failing by an organ of the state that cannot be downplayed," he said. "As Prime Minister, I apologize unreservedly on behalf of the state of victims to the victims of Bill Keneally for what was a clear and serious dereliction of duty." He also apologized that it was two former politicians from his party who he said failed to protect children. "I'm profoundly sorry," he said. "The two former public representatives from my party so completely failed, so comprehensively failed to defend and protect young children from their nephew and cousin." Even though Keneally, he said, could have been arrested as early as the 1980s, it was not until 25 years later that a proper investigation was carried out. Better late than Deadline Omaha. AT&T is apologizing for a lengthy internet outage affecting some customers in West Omaha. The outage is approaching 2 weeks, has forced some people who work from home to use cell phone hotspots, creating slow usage times and security concerns. AT&T said some customers in portions of West Omaha may be experiencing service disruptions due to multiple network damage events in the area. They apologized. City of Eindhoven and the Ministry of Defense in the Netherlands have formally apologized for the Hercules disaster, an air crash that killed 34 people way back in 1996. Eindhoven Mayor Jeroen Dijsselbloem offered an apology on behalf of the city during a somber ceremony. 30 years after the incident, Dutch Air Force Commander André Stuur also spoke, saying survivors, quote, "did not receive the clarity, recognition, and support they needed." On July 15th, 1996, a Belgian Lockheed Hercules encountered a flock of birds as it attempted to land at the airport. The plane, carrying 41 people, including the Royal Netherlands Army Band, overshot the runway and crashed. A fire broke out on board. The passengers were unable to leave the aircraft. Dayland, Orange County, Florida. Disbelief, that's the best way to describe what a St. Cloud man says he's been through. He stood before a judge facing grand theft charges. The judge soon found out he was the wrong man. Eric McClain Evans Jr. stood before the judge facing charges of grand theft and possession of a controlled substance. The judge, Eric Dubois, apologized for the mistake. They were looking for a different Eric Evans, Eric Dwayne Evans. Quote the judge, "All right, Mr. Evans, let me first apologize to you. I am sorry for whatever mix-up happened, but you are not the Eric Evans subject to the case." And he apologized. Dayline Milwaukee, a former Milwaukee police officer who admitted misusing the department's flock safety license reader system, has been sentenced to probation. A Milwaukee County judge sentenced 34-year-old Josue Ayala to 1 year of probation, ordered him to pay a $500 fine after he pleaded guilty to one misdemeanor count of attempted misconduct in public office. He apologized to the court and accepted responsibility for his actions. "I just wanted to say I'd offer this as an excuse. I dedicated 11 years of my life to law enforcement targeting violent offenders. Don't want this incident to reflect the person who I truly am and have been, so I just wanted to apologize for that." Unquote. Prosecutors said he, an 8-year veteran, improperly accessed the department's flock safety database nearly 180 times for personal reasons. According to the complaint, he repeatedly searched the license plate of an ex-partner and that person's former partner while using the word investigation to justify the search, despite there being no law enforcement purposes. It's part of the plea agreement, he agreed to resign from the police department. Because that wasn't who he really is. The apologies of the week, ladies and gentlemen, a copyrighted feature of this broadcast. And now...
1: Looks like Must Club.
0: Elon Musk's artificial intelligence company, it's not an artificial company, you know that, has installed 59 natural gas turbines for its Colossus 2 data center project in Tennessee without securing federal clean air permits, according to communications between regulators and XAI reps. Reuters reports this. Potential emissions from the turbines are far beyond the threshold that would require a federal permit and would be released near... Predominantly black communities already estimated to be suffering disproportionately high rates of lung disease. That's according to a Reuters analysis based on government data. The findings, which have been not previously reported, reflect how exploding electricity demand from AI data centers is driving companies to build off-grid power plants at a pace outstripping environmental oversight. Like, that's an accident. With potentially big risks for public health. The number of unpermitted turbines identified by Reuters is about double what XAI has publicly acknowledged. The XAI turbines among scores of off-grid power plants for data centers proposed or under construction around the country. Local authorities often fast-track approvals in just weeks or months without the years of environmental studies and public hearings typically required for such power generation projects that connect to the grid, according to Reuters. It sounds like Musk love. And finally, one more item on AI. Meta has withdrawn its first image generation product created by its super intelligence labs less than 72 hours after it launched. The product was called Muse Image. Meta launched it July 8th, billing it as the first AI image generation model from Meta super intelligence labs. That's Zuckerberg's latest big bet, aiming to create, quote, a personal superintelligence that knows us deeply, understands our goals, and can help us achieve them. That help came in the form of applying one of 30 new filters that, quote, uniquely understand Instagram videos and photos and can interpret your photos seen to make nuanced edits that feel natural and true to you, unquote. Users could also apply the filters to content posted by third parties. It didn't imagine, didn't Meta, that enabling this feature by default might be controversial or that allowing users to alter images with AI might be abused. Backlash was swift. Within 3 days of release, Meta realized the error of its ways and pulled the product. Quote, our intent was to provide a useful creative tool and to give people control over whether their public content could be referenced in this way. We've heard the feedback that this feature missed the mark, so it's no longer available. Unquote. Meta. Just one more part, apparently, of the Meta reverse. And here's news of the warm, just to conclude things. Rowers on the River Po in Turin, Italy, are battling vast blooms of algae, like as if it was the reflecting pool. As high temperatures in northwest Italy and runoff from farms create ideal conditions for rampant plant growth, this according to Agence France-Presse. Quote, look at these plants. If you put your oar in, they wouldn't let it go, said a rowing coach, as four rowers struggle through a patch of green slime. It's my favorite slime, sitting between the Alpine chain on one side and hills on the other. Heavily urbanized Turin has suffered soaring temperatures this summer, heat waves intensified by man-made climate change, and the Po, Italy's longest river, is struggling, experiencing a significant decline in flow, down 50% from its yearly average, due to low rainfall and persistently high temperatures, and dozens of plant species have been blooming since May. Algae have always been present in the Po, but climate change makes these phenomena more extreme. says the Turin deputy mayor. It's no longer really a river, but rather a warm lake, he adds. At the dike that has controlled the river's level since the 19th century, a thick layer of algae trapped various bottles and a shoe. The deputy mayor called this year's proliferation of algae, quote, quite exceptional, unquote. Well, it won't be for long. News of the warm.

Ladies and gentlemen, that concludes this week's edition of the show. 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

Well, ladies and gentlemen, that's it for the show. The program comes to you from Century of Progress Productions. Yes, that's a made-up company. And originates through the non-made-up facilities of WWNO New Orleans. 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Not the only station. 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So long from sunny London town.

Hello everybody, here's Aad Leeflang with another edition of Friday on My Mind. And this week I play you the singles from 2026. There's a lot of good music coming your way, summer hits and all kind of languages, German, French and a bit of Dutch and of course some British and maybe a bit of American. Not too much American because we make Europe great again. We don't need those American music. But anyway, there will be some of it. Starting off with Calvin Harris. And a track called Satisfied. If you have a request for the show, if you have comments, if you ever need some psychological help, you can always send me a message at theglobalvoice.info.

Yeah, okay, great start with Calvin Harris and Satisfy on this summer sounding Friday on My Mind show. And here's a Jelly Roll, and I'm good. Yeah, me too.

Yeah, Shakira and a track called Waka Waka. And before that you heard Jelly Roll. I'm good. And let's go on with Jennifer Lopez and Save Me Tonight.

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Sarah Larsson and Midnight Sun. Before that you heard Dalbop and a nice Christmas song. So it takes about half a year, more or less, when he will be home. Coming Home was the title of the track with Miss Montreal. Just Come Home. Right. And here's also a Dutch product, Armin van Buuren, one of our famous DJs. We have DJ Tiësto, who is also Dutch, and Armin van Buuren is also one of them. Here he is.

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66.6666666666666666666666666666666666666666666666666666666666666666666666666666666666666666666666666666666666666666666666666666666666666666666666666666666666666666666666666666666666666666666666666666666666666666666666666666666666666666666666666666666666666666666666666666666666666666666666666666666666666666666666666666666666666666666666666666666666666666666666666666666666666666666666666666666666666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

All right, the Dynamite Shakers and Nightclub. And before that, you heard Olaf Farben and Heroes of the Night. All right, time now for Sabrina Carpenter. And When Did You Get Hot?

Ed Sheeran, of course, and Sapphire or Sapphire, and before that Christina Carpenter and When Did You Get Hot. Right, you're listening to the Global Voice, and I got a German track for you, a rough one by the Toten Hosen and Schlechte Nachbarn, and that means Bad Neighbors.

Yeah, another nice track coming from France, Bleu Soleil. Right, you're listening to Friday in My Mind, and he is from the Netherlands, Roxy Dekker and Loser.

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Yeah, Chapel Road and the Subway. And before that, from the Netherlands, Roxy Dekker and Loser. And, well, here's Clock Clock.

Yeah, okay, David Damiano, the first time. And before that you heard Clock Clock and Out of the Dark. And here is Bruno Mars, I Just Might.

0: 5'9" brown eyes.
1: Yeah, okay. A track called Rain Dance and Dave. And before that, Bruno Mars, I Just Might. And here's a giant rocus.
2: 1, 2, 3.

Okay, yeah. Where is my husband? Ray, of course. And a great hit. And before that, Giant Rooks. And Want It Back. Right, you're listening to The Global Voice. And here's Olivia Rodriguez, The Cure.

All right, picture this giant. Now, picture this, and the track was called Giant. And here's Taylor Swift. I knew it, knew you.

0: Okay, let's actually talk about the elephant in the room.
1: Ah, yes, the elephant in the room. Some time ago, we kind of fell off the Mastodon. That's right, our mstdn.social Mastodon account is no more, and has been gone for a little while.
2: Get back on the horse.
3: Get back on the horse.
1: And that's exactly what we did. We got back on the Mastodon, and we kind of had to start from scratch. So if you want to follow us again to find out what's going on with the Global Voice, our new account is...

All right, that was one more track by Taylor Swift, Opalite. And here are the Rolling Stones and In the Stars.

All right, yeah, nice track by Sarah Larson once more. Euro Summer. And well, here is Yellow Around the Sun.

0: Lake December, 1973. Deep in the redwood forests of Northern California, a transcendental journey begins. In 2013, federal communications personnel discovered the charred skeleton of a mysterious individual assumed to be the pirate disc jockey known as Chip, who was found in a trailer, inexplicably embedded in a giant sequoia deep in the redwood forest. An unusually strong signal was coming from the trailer, provided by a skipping LP playing the final notes of Dark Star from the Grateful Dead's 1969 double album Live Dead. Unsure whether or not Chip was alive or dead, the officials ran away in fear, quickly securing the area with yellow caution tape. Later, under the cover of darkness, a band of gray-haired wild men wearing sombreros converged on the site, hoping to score something of value. Once realizing that the DJ's supply of glowing substances had already been confiscated or consumed, they instead procured approximately 312-inch reel-to-reel tapes, which have now come to be known as the Liquid Frequency Test Tapes. We hope you enjoy the music contained within.
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1: 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Let's make sure it's worthy of those we have lost.
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Well, it's almost the end of the show, but we got time for some extra music for you because, we're just having a little bit of time left. Here's Anaïs.

Yeah, now it's really over. That was Friday in My Mind, and today with the music of 2026. The last track was by Anise. Okay, that's the end, as I said. And well, next week I'll be back again with garage and psychedelic and punk music, as it is the last Friday of the month, the 31st, exactly the last Friday, even the last day of the month. And I hope you're gonna like it. Me too, I'm looking forward for that. Great 2 hours coming your way with garage music, that's always fine. Right, I wish you all the best. Have a nice day or a nice weekend. Enjoy the nice weather. Bye bye.

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0: Hi, folks. This is Big Bob, and welcome to the Memory Lane Show. Today, I'll take you back to those treasured moments in time when life was much simpler. So sit back, relax, reminisce, and enjoy as I play the tunes that will never die. Let's get started.
1: I love when that guy says, let's get started, because he really means we're going to get started, no doubt about it. But first of all, it's time to go to school. According to the Merriam-Webster Dictionary, the word around can function as an adverb or a preposition with core meanings revolving around a location, movement, and estimation. Getting pretty serious, huh? Now, with all these variables available, Rosemarie seized the opportunity to create a Memory Lane show around and around. That's the theme today, with a playlist that is second to none. We'll also have Memory Lane's On This Date in Rock and Roll History, featuring such artists as the Boys from Hawthorne, California. That's right, the Beach Boys. Paul Revere and the Raiders. But wait, there's more. I also have requests and dedications. This week's Rate the Record, I ask, should it have done better? We're going to have to figure that one out together when it comes time to vote. In addition, I'll have a one-hit wonder, comparison covers, double-decker, my vault song, instrumental hit of the week, and you'll learn what the number one song was on this very date back in 1963. Oh boy, now if that isn't enough, dig this. If you want to chat with other folks listening to the same show, you may consider joining us in our chat room. Very, very easy to get here. 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I guarantee you'll be welcomed with open arms by Donna, Aaron, Tony D, Lucky, Belle, and myself. All regulars to the chat room, but very friendly folks. Sadly, we did have one awesome rocker enter Rock and Roll Heaven, and I'll tell you about him a little bit later on in the show. Now, please allow me to take a moment to shout a big thank you to Zeno Radio. Those folks make it possible for you to listen to the Live Memory Lane show using your mobile device. The only thing you got to do is dial 605-472-9037. That's 605-472-9037. Now you hear the phone ring and poof, like magic, you're listening to the show. Just make sure your data carrier doesn't charge you any extra fees on the side. You know how those people are. Bad data carriers. I don't know about them sometimes. I look at my bill and I'm going to tell you something. You know, I think what they do is they have a meeting of some sort and are able to discuss ways they can penny or two or 5 cents or $5 you to death. You know what I mean? That's my belief. Now here's a little advice for the first time visitors to the chat room. Before you enter, you might notice the room may be rocking just a teeny weeny bit. Did I say just a teeny weeny bit? Well, I meant just a teeny weeny bit more than normal. Anyway, but don't let that bother you. Just come right in, and because the house is rockin'.

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1: Yeah.

better get started with this show because we got one heck of a lineup going today. We're going to start off with the theme today of Around and Around. In 1971, John Denver's album, Poems, Prayers, and Promises, contained this track as the Roswell, New Mexico native sang about the passages of time.

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1: 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Now, with that said, Eugene, Oregon native Tim Harden had This Oldie But Goodie make its debut on the Hot 100 chart, where it would top out at the number 50 position. 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
2: Back in 1963, on this date in rock and roll history, this Beach Boys track is released in the United States, where it would reach number 3 in September. Now here's a memory lane factoid for you. The song was the first Beach Boys recording to include vocals from Bruce Johnston, who had joined the group but to substitute for Brian Wilson on concert tours. Still great music.

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1: It's all about the word around on today's show that leads us to our next tune. Back in 1976, a guitarist from Tulsa, Oklahoma, had this track get listed on the Hot 100 and later reached number 3 on its way to a gold record. Folks, here's Alvin Bishop on Memory Lane.

0: Hi, this is Mel Williams of xlrradio.co.uk. 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
1: Oh man, I better get to these requests. They're piling up. I love it, I love it, I love it. This request comes in from a very loyal listener to the Memory Lane Show, Jimmy P. down in Miami, Florida, who tunes into Memory Lane over at Cross Waves Radio. Thanks big time, Jimmy. He would like to hear this tune by a group from North Manchester, England, known as Northside. Pretty clever, huh? Northside. In 1991, the group had this track get listed on the UK singles chart and reached the number 50 position. Now, although banned by the BBC for its many references to drugs and being released in 1991, that's just fairly new for Memory Lane. But any song that starts out by spelling LSD, hey, what can I say? It can't be all bad.

0: Well, hello there. I am Beach Baby from Ocean Waves Radio, and I'm listening to Big Bob's Memory Lane Show on Big Bob's Memory Lane Show. He's the best surfer dude I know. I never thought that it would
1: end. Here you go. You heard it first, right here on Memory Lane. Best surfer dude she knows. Hey, this next bit of information comes in from Lucky and the Boys from the Great White North. Thanks, Lucky, and whoop, whoop. That's thank you in doggy talk. That's for the boys. Well, this is a very sad announcement. We just learned that Lynn, Massachusetts native Freddie Boom Boom Cannon had died on July 17, 2026, while in hospice care in Oxnard, California, following a brief battle with cancer. He was just 89 years young. Folks, let's all take a stroll down memory lane back to 1959, when Cannon had this song make an appearance on the Billboard's Hot 100 chart, later reached the number 8 position. Godspeed to you, Mr. Freddie Cannon. May you rest in peace.

0: Hi, this is DJ Troublemaker from the Troublemaker Experience, causing trouble around the world. 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
1: Hey, when you hear the DJ Troublemaker promo, you know it is Julie's prayer segment time. Let's please take a moment and send a prayer or two or three to the families of the four fallen soldiers in Iran this past couple weeks. Very sad for a war that is useless. Check me out on that one. And once again, I'd like to add a good friend, Lucky, to our list. He's doing a little bit better. He's in the chat room here, although he's a little under the weather. And perhaps a prayer may give him his system the boost that to make him get better sooner. How's that? Good old Lucky. Anyway, let's continue with today's theme of featuring songs with around in the title. Now, in 1960, whoa, wait a minute here. Let's get this set up. We got to do this show right, you know, otherwise they holler at me. In 1963, a Queens, New York native known as Tony Bennett had this track make the illustrious Hot 100 chart and peak at number 14.

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1: Okay, yeah, Vern, yeah, you can brag now. We got surf up here, too. Trust me, better surf than at Flagler Beach. Anyway, got a request. Oh, this is a request dedication. You know how I love them. This is requested by Donna down in Crockett, Texas. And she wants to dedicate this tune to Belle, the VIP in our chat room. Dear old Belle. Let me see what we got here. This is a 1984 tune that charted to the number 20 position on Billboard's Hot Country chart, and by Ray Stevens. Okay, Belle, this is for you.

and screaming. Some thought he had religion, others thought he had a demon, and Harv thought he had a weed eater loose in his fruit of the looms. He fell to his knees to plead and beg, and that squirrel ran out of his britches leg unobserved to the other side of the room.

Nations in the Congo on the spot. And even without an invitation, there were at least 500 rededications. We all got rebaptized whether we needed it or not. Now you've heard the Bible story, I guess.

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1: On this date in rock and roll history, back in 1965, the trio Dino, Desi, and Billy achieved their first U.S. chart entry, which would rise to the number 17 position. Now, the group consisted of Dino, the son of Dean Martin, Desi, the son of Lucille Ball, and Desi, along with Bill. Okay, wait a minute now. Let's get this right. I think Snoopy here typed something wrong. The group consisted of Dino, the son of Dean Martin, Desi, the son of Lucille Ball and Desi Arnaz, along with Billy Hinchy. Where the hell did he come in from? Anyway, this is the song.

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1: Okay, it's my turn to dedicate a song. How about that? I'm going to dedicate this song to Donna, down in Crockett, Texas. Dion DiMucci sang this song in 1963, and it charted number 6. Donna, this is for you. Donna.

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1: Okay, one more dedication. This one goes out to all the guys and gals in Hamtramck, Michigan. I know they won't be able to sit down for this one.

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Na zdrowie! 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
1: Okay, during that Spike Jones tune, they had a phrase in there called Loopy Doopy or something like that. And I got a short story to tell you. I got a couple minutes, so I got a short story to tell you. This is true. I was meeting a while back with my cancer doctor, and they wanted me to start on some gabapentin for some of the pain. And we started at 300 mg, went to 600, went to 900, went to 1200. So I asked him, I says, hey, doc, I says, how do I know that I'm taking too much of gabapentin? And he says to me, he says, well, after a while, you're going to feel a little loopy-doopy. And he looked at me, and I says, well, doc, let me tell you something. I grew up in the 60s, and I know exactly what Loopy Doopy feels like. Honest to God, can ask Snoopy. Anyway, how about this 1969 tune by Spirit?

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1: Okay, this next song was also requested by Chris in Brewer, Maine. Longtime listener, good friend. Thank you very much, Chris. I hope everyone is enjoying today's Around theme. For our next song, we need to travel to back to my hometown, Detroit, Michigan, where the Spinners had this tune entered the Hot 100 chart, later reached the number 3 position on its way to a gold record.

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2: 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That's 605-472-9037. And this way here, you can still listen on your remote, on the phone. If you have some chores to do, wash the dishes or ironing, or I don't know if they iron today still, anyway. Or if you got some errands to run, you can tune in, and this way here, you won't miss a beat. And now for the comparison cover segment part of the show, as suggested by my good friend Dave in Southern California. Hey Audrey, can you help us out?
3: I will now prepare systems for comparison. Double-decker covers. The same song will be sung by different artists. Take it away, Bob.

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1: Now, it's like I've always said, Ramones only have one speed. And that's fast. This week's comparison covers of the song Palisades Park were suggested by Rosemarie as a dedication to the late Freddie Cannon. Thank you, Rosemarie. These songs were very different from one another, but dig this. Only one would be a charted hit. The first version by Mr. Cannon was released in 1962 and it would reach the number 3 position on the Hot 100 chart. The second version by the Brooklyn, New York form group known as the Ramones covered the tune, which they released in 1989. And it can be found on their album, Brain Drain. Boy, what a perfect name for an album from them. Brain Drain. But dig this. You won't find it on the Hot 100. Very simple. It's time to continue with our theme today of featuring songs with the word around in the title. We left off in Detroit, Michigan with our last tune. So let's stay here for one more song. In 1960, the Miracles had this track enter the Hot 100 and later become a number 2 hit.

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1971 on this date in rock and roll history. A cover version of this track, a number three hit in the UK by Don Farden, went to number one in the US for the Paul Revere and the Raiders. Now here's a memory lane factoid for you. The song was actually recorded by Mark Lindsay alone, but he chose to put the group's name on the label as a sign of friendship for his old buddy Paul Revere.

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1: The date is July 25th, the year 1963. Exactly 63 years ago today, this duo hailed from Los Angeles, California, and had this blast from the past make his debut on the Hot 100 and later be a chart topper. Folks, here's Jan and Dean on Memory Lane. Oh, by the way, this is the reason why the dudes like to go there.

0: 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Big Bob. Big Bob.
1: Big Bob. Big Bob. Big Bob. For our next tune, as we feature songs with a round in the title, we turn to a group from Andover, England. In 1968, they had this track make the prominent Hot 100 chart, which would later peak at number 7. Here are the Trogs on Memory Lane.

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1: It's all about Marmalade. I like the way they ended, that's for sure. Good old rock and roll. Okay, here's a tune by Shirley Ellis back in the day. I'll give you the year pretty soon. But it's something that we all can do. Coming up momentarily is Rate the Record, so hang in there.

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1: Where we play those hits that will never die. Are you folks ready for some country western?
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1: In 1982, Houston, Texas native Kenny Rogers had this crossover track make his debut on the Hot 100 and later reached the number 13 position. By the way, it would also be a chart topper on U.S. country charts.

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Or if you have a Twitter account, you can tweet me at memory_lane. And after the top of the hour, I'll give you the results to determine if this song should have been a hit or not. Now here's a tidbit of info. Songs that did not chart in the top 100 were considered uncharted tunes. As with Shirley Alice, when her 1964 song, Shy One, stalled at the number 130 position. Should it have done better? Folks, get ready to cast your vote as we play this week's Rate the Record.

Okay, that was Shy One by Shirley Ellis. I like her clapping song better. Anyway, get your votes in. We'll leave the votes, voting polls open till about 5 minutes and 9 seconds after the top of the hour. Let me copy these votes down because then things happen and I forget. And looking at this, we got this. Okay. And at that time, then we will shut the doors, lock the doors, gather the votes, have Big Bertha take them in the cement room that's air conditioning and have her calculate everything, spit out the results, and then, and only then, we will share with the entire universe. How's that? Oh, boy, oh, boy, oh, boy. We're getting run behind all of a sudden. I was doing pretty good there for a while, and then I don't know what happened. All hell broke loose after that server did a burp. In 1976, on this date in rock and roll history, and 2 years after it peaked at number 60 in the U.S., this tune by Hall & Oates is reissued by Atlantic Records. Now, this highly edited remix version would climb to number 7 for the students from Temple University. Hall & Oates.

0: 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This is Eddie Carson from Odyssey Radio, the variety and indie station that plays anything and everything. 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
1: Where we play those hits that will never, ever die. Hey, here's a number 3 hit by Jigsaw.

I hope you're enjoying today's playlist of songs that, with the word around in the title. In 1972, Philadelphia, Pennsylvania native Jim Croce had his track get listed on the Hot 100 and later reached number 8 as he sings about a warning of not provoking, cross, or challenging someone who is dangerous. Sounds like some people I know. Or has a reputation for being the toughest person in the room.

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1: Hey, don't touch them players because we still have one more hour of the show coming at you. Our fabulous theme today of playing songs with the word around in the title. That's the theme is Around and Around. We'll also have Memory Lanes, more of it. Memory Lanes on this date in rock and roll history. This hour coming up, we're going to have the results for Rate the Record. Instrumental Hit of the Week is still on board. Double Decker, our vault song. And then we'll get into the internationally famous Rock Out that first starts off with a Bob Seger fix tune. Hey, but I got an idea why you're listening to these tunes that'll never die. 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These people here, they're awesome. I'm going to tell you something. 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Now, while you're there, you can always send them a little contact email and tell them, keep up the great job. That's all you have to say. These people would appreciate it very much. Also, let's have a big shout out to Zeno Radio. They make it possible for you to listen to the Memory Lane Show via your mobile device simply by dialing 605-472-9037. That's 605-472-9037. You tune in, and this way here, if you're going to the market or you got some other chores to do around the house, tune in and you won't miss a beat. Okay, all you dudes and dudettes out there, it is time for
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1: When I play a tune from back in time. 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
1: Yeah, I had to play Rocky Nell twice because I kind of busted in on him a little too early. And he's in a chat room, so, and I'm scared of him. So I made sure that I played it twice so everybody hears. Okay, the voting polls are officially closed for this week's Write the Record. I told you 5 minutes and 9 seconds, and I'm a little bit late. The whole show is running late, so that's no big deal. I voted four. My vote don't count, but I voted a four. I thought the music, in my opinion, was too slow. But it was a good, rhythm of music to dance to, if you wanted to, but I just didn't like the song, I guess. I gave it a 4 only because they recorded it and they released it, so that's a chore in itself. Anyway, the votes that came in are across the entire spectrum, believe it or not. 23% gave it a 2. 14% gave it a 4. 21% gave it a 5. 7% gave it a 6, 7% gave it a 7, 14% gave it an 8, 7% gave it a 9, and 7% gave it a 10. How about that? This doesn't happen in a long time. Excluding 1 from 2 across the board, and 3 across the board, everybody voted something. Now, to figure out if this thing should have been a charted hit or not, I think the numbers that are below 5, which ended up to be about 37%, that hurt bad. That hurt bad. And there wasn't no powerful numbers above that to make up for it. So I think still the song should have been released as an 8-track side. And probably, like Chris said from Brewer, Maine, it's probably in a hot 100 somewhere. But I would say it's going to be about 60-ish. Maybe 70-ish, somewhere around in there. I want to thank each and every one of you for taking the time out of your busy schedule and play Write the Record. It's your opportunity to interact with the show and voice your opinion, which in today's day and age is very, very important. Okay, it's time to get back to today's theme of songs that have the word around in the title. Way back in 1955, Highland Park, Michigan native Bill Haley had this track make his debut on the Hot 100 and later become a chart topper.
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1: On this date in rock and roll history, back in 1982, a Chicago quintet called Survivor started a six-week run at number one on the Billboard Singles Chart with this track. The song would also top in the UK chart also. I said also twice. Also. Three times. Over the next 4 years, the band would play six more songs on Billboard Top 40 and become an icon of 80s rock.

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2: Back in 1968, the Chicago, Illinois formed group known as Spanky and Our Gang had this track make its debut on the Hot 100 and later reached the number 17 position. Okay, dudes, here's a pickup line you might want to be able to use when you're in a bar or cafe or whatever.
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4: have
3: not
4: my
3: yours?
4: Shoes on.
3: It's not your... Oh, I'm
4: no,
3: sorry.
4: I have my shoes.
3: I'm very sorry. I haven't met you before, have I?
4: No, I don't think so.
3: What is your name and phone number? May I ask?
4: I'm here with a date.
3: Well, maybe it's his slipper.
4: No, you must be crazy.

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1: Where we play those hits that will never, ever die. Our theme today, Around and Around, brings us to the Vogues. In 1968, the Turtle Creek, Pennsylvania group had this track make its debut on the Hot 100, later would peak at number 7 on its way to a gold record. Now, the singer pleads to their love interest to turn around and recognize the deep, quiet, and enduring devotion he has to offer. Let me tell you something. If that don't work, ask her if she lost her slipper in the coat room.

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1: It was a sad day on this date in rock and roll history back in 1968 when James Drake, who billed himself as Nervous Norvis for his 1956 number 8 U.S. hit, a novelty tune about a bloody accident, died of liver failure at the age of 56. Now here's a Memory Lane factoid for you. Some say this is one of the earliest recordings using the rapper style.
2: Tooling down the highway doing 79. I'm a twin pipe popper and I'm feeling fine. Hey man, dig that. Was that a red stop sign? Transfusion, transfusion. I'm just a solid mess of contusions. Never, never, never gonna speed again. Slip the blood to me, bud. I jump in my rod about a quarter to nine. I gotta make a date with that chick of mine. I cross the center line. Man, you gotta make time. Transfusion, oh man, I got the cotton picking convolutions. I'm never, never, never gonna speed again. Shoot the juice to me, Bruce. My foot's on the throttle and it's made of lead, but I'm a fast riding daddy with a real cool head. I'm a gonna pass a truck on the hill ahead. Transfusion, my red corpse suckles are in mass confusion. Never, never, never gonna speed again. Pour the crimson in me, Jimson. I took a little drink and I'm a feeling right. I can fly right over everything, everything in sight. There's a slow poking cat, I'm gonna pass him on the right. Transfusion, I'm a real gone pale face, and that's no illusion. I'm a never, never, never gonna speed again. Pass the claret to me, Barrett. A rolling down the mountain on a rainy day. Oh, when you see me coming, better start to pray. I'm a cutting up the road and I'm the boss all the way. Transfusion, transfusion. Oh, Doc, pardon me for this crazy intrusion. I'm never, never, never gonna speed again. Pump the fluid in me, Louie. I'm burning up the freeway early this morning. I'm a passing everybody. Oh, nothing but corn, man, out of my way. I don't drive with my horn. Transfusion, oh nurse, I'm gonna make a new resolution. I'm never, never, never gonna speed again. Put a gallon in me, Allen. Oh, barnyard drivers are found in two classes, line crowding hogs and speeding jackasses. So remember to slow down today. Hey, daddy-o, make that type O, huh? Atta boy.
1: Nervous Norvis, one of the early rappers back in the late 50s. This next song was also requested by Donna from Crockett, Texas. Thank you very much, Donna. Once again, I'd like to think we saved the best for last. But first, I want to shout a big time thank you to Rose Marie once again for all the help and many, if not all, of the titles. Thank you, Rose Marie. I'd like to close this theme with featuring songs with the word around in the title with a tune by one of my favorite groups, the Beach Boys. In 1964, the boys from Hawthorne, California had this track get listed on the Hot 100 and later become a chart topper on its way to a gold record.

0: Beach Boys, as I said, from Hawthorne, California. I Get Around to close out a terrific show. At least the playlist was good. I don't know about the announcer. I don't know if he was any good. Anyway, okay, all you cool cats out there in cool skirts, you know it is rock out time. It's that part of the show when you should turn them speakers way up. Move that furniture around. Get it out of your way to make some room for yourself because you're going to dance a little bit. Put on those white Bobby socks, then those dancing shoes, and get ready to shake it. Or here's an idea. You could just do a little bed dancing like Donna. We're going to start today's rock out with his 2017 newer Singer Fix track from his I Knew You When album. Ann Arbor, Michigan, Bob Seger, the Silver Bullet Band.
1: Sometimes I stumble, sometimes I fall. The angels of my nature won't accept last call. I stop thinking, I just react. 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I'm on a highway to a 90, utterly juiced, out of control and impossibly new.

Bob Seger and the Silver Bullet Band, a little bit of Runaway Train. One of his newer hits. Okay, let's get in here. Bobby Lee Trammell, he's got a girlfriend called Shirley Lee that he made a song about.

0: Thank you, Bobby Lee Trammell. Paul from Sterling Heights wants to know something about Brian Setzer, if I have something. Got it, Paul.
1: Well, just at school, and I'm real, real cool. I got the jump, I got the job, I got the message, I'm a wild one.

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We could do it.

0: Thank you, Buddy Holly and the Crickets. That's right. Closing out this week's Rock Out. Yeah, I got a couple announcements to make. I want to start off by thanking the affiliates out there for picking up the Memory Lane show. If you're listening, we did have a little bit of a hiccup. I'm not sure where it came from. I think my server itself burped a little bit, so we lost the connection. But anyway, hang in there. I appreciate it for whatever you did to make the result okay on your end. If you're tuned in at one of the affiliate sites, give yourselves a big round of applause. I appreciate it very much. Make sure you thank them for picking up the Memory Lane show. And also, send them a little contact email and throw them a little bone and say, you know, something like, keep up the great job. You know, they're very hardworking, sincere, dedicated people, and I appreciate them very much. How about our own chat room? That's right. Give it to them, Tony D. Donna, Aaron, Tony D, Rocking L, Bell, and Lucky was here. Woo, woo, woo. And the three boys were here. They were dancing. Clyde was dancing. I know that. See everybody next week. I appreciate it very much that you spend some time with me. You're my support system. I say it every week. I can't thank you enough. That's from the bottom of my heart. You know, you make contributions to the show. Give me advice. Tell me when I don't turn my mic on. Is my mic on now, by the way? Yeah, okay. So I'm not saying all this for nothing. Take care, Rockin' L. Anyway, next week, we have a show. That's right. The title. I'm not going to try to explain the title because it's hard. Next week, the title is Mediocre 50. This is Lucky. He worked very hard on this, and it came out rather well. So we'll make sure that tune in next week. We'll explain everything. But if you want to know the theme title, it's Mediocre 50. Okay, what else? Give me a moment to take this opportunity to provide the terrific listeners out there a suggestion or two. First, please keep your hands clean. That'll reduce the chances in catching any of these diseases that are going around. Flu A, B, C, COVID-19, 2021, whatever. Clean hands will help you a lot in the long run. Also, you can do me a big favor. That's right. You can help out the elderly that live near you. You know, it's very simple. All you have to do is call them if you have their phone number, or go up to them and say something like, hi, Mr. Radio. I'm so-and-so, and I'm going to the market. Is there anything that you would need? And then you might want to give them some hints, you know, like milk, bread, maybe some Diet Coke or something like that, Coke Zero. You know, help them out a little bit. And at first you don't succeed, just keep trying. These are very independent people, and what we're trying to do is keep them, number one, having to get on the road with the traffic and everything else, and two, and more importantly, stay out of those bad environments that where they might pick up some of these diseases. Now they got this new one, I can't even tell, chlorosis or something like that. This is a bad parasite. Bob, I don't care what you do, Bob won't eat lettuce until they got this thing under control. It's simple. But anyway, wash the fruit if you get it. Anything that has no skin on it, you know, if a banana is not bad because it's got something you peel off. But if they can't peel it off, wash your fruit real good. That's for sure, because I don't want nobody coming up or coming down with this type of parasite deal, and you have diarrhea and everything else. Take care. Love to everybody, and we'll see you next week when we play a Mediocre 50. Love you all.
1: Yikes! Is it that time already? Come on, gang, sing along.
0: I hope I played at least one song that allowed you to reminisce about those good old days. And be sure to visit the fantastic affiliates of the Memory Lane Show that can be found on memorylaneshow.com. 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A big hello to David over at High Energy FM, a good place to be yourself. 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A big thank you to Randy from Randy Soul Radio. 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Big Red Ron from Lincoln Oldies Station in Lincoln, Nebraska. 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A big hello to our good friend Jason over at Mix Radio Preston. All the fine folks at Sleepy Cat Records, our longtime friend Denny from That Classic Rock, our good close friend Sam Smith from KDBS Radio, playing oldies in old school forever. 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All the awesome folks over at Metro Sound, the home of great music. The entire gang at the Global Voice, Radio for All. And last but certainly not least, a big thanks to Steve from 88.7 FM. 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And if you're going to party this weekend, hey, whatever you do, get a designated driver and don't drink and drive. Thank you for tuning in, and I'll see everyone next week with another Memory Lane show when, once again, I'll play the hits that will never die.
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3: Hi, this is Sean Klein, host of Everything But the Kitchen Sink. You're tuned in to the Country Jamboree with Maureen and Mike G.

Yeah, that's Feeling Young. I don't know why the mic does that when I turn it on. It doesn't do it when I normally talk, but it does that when I first start talking. Anyway, welcome to the Country Jamboree for the week of, the show starting July 19th, 2020. No, July 26th, 2026. If you're hearing this a week or two, three or four, a year later or something, it's a replay. You probably guessed that by the date that I say. Welcome to the Country Jamboree. We've been doing the tribute to country through decades. Now, we started out just playing country music before 1970, and then I decided I'm going to do what I haven't done in a while. Each week, go through the decades. And last week, we went to the 40s, or the beginning of charted country music, according to Billboard, from 1944 to 1949. Now, we're going from 1950 to 59. A lot of good country music. I think country was at the beginning of its high peak. That was more recognized other than in the South or in the rural areas. And it was kind of commercial, but still kind of good. It was starting to get more noticed with orchestra, not orchestra, but just a different arrangement than the days of the Carter Family and stuff. Rural music or mountain music and stuff. But this is great. This stuff I like. This is the decade I like, even though I wasn't even born until June of 1950. But we used to have a TV show called Couch Corral, and I used to watch that with my parents. Even though I was into rock and roll, I used to like hearing the music on there and things like that. And I've told this story many, many times, and I'm not going to tell it again. Because if you've been hearing me for many years, you're probably getting tired of hearing it. Although I wish I had some recordings of that show. I'd love to be able to hear it again. Because hearing it as a kid, I just heard it. But I'd like to hear what it really sounded like. Anybody has any of those recordings, let me know. Anyway, we're going to play country music from 1950s, 1950, 1959. We'll try to through every year. I just let a potpourri of the stuff that we have that charted. And I won't say how high they charted or anything. We'll just play them as if you heard them for the first time. And we will tell you at the next set, the first four songs, of how to write me. And next week we'll do the 60s. The week after that we'll do the 70s. Then we'll get back to our normal format. May do some different things to kind of break the monotony of it. But anyway, let's get started with the stuff from, the first one is going to be, of all people, Kitty Wells and Red Foley. Both together. One of the few times I think team music started. I think Gene Shepherd and Phil and Husky did a couple of songs. So I guess other labels said, let's get people to do duets and see how they work. Probably been done before, but I think it was a lot more in the 50s. So here we go.

Yeah, and that's what we started out with, Kitty Wells and Red Foley, and Make Believe Till We Can Make It. Boy, why does this? This is one thing wrong about computers. You can't look at it like the record album. You have to open this thing to read the outer tag of the file because the inner tag didn't show up right. Make Believe Till You Can Make It Come True. Wonder how that's going along. Yeah, right. Wishful thinking. And Ernest Tubb and 30 Days, I think we need another copy of that. We got these many years ago, and I keep saying I'm going to try to update many of these. It's just time does not permit me to do it. Too many. But sometimes I spend a day doing about 100 of them. It doesn't happen very often, but I do. And also from 1955, which actually 30 Days was a Ronnie Hawkins song. So I guess Decca Records, hey, try to do a rock song, but make a country. Oh, okay. You paid me. And then after that, we had the Everly Brothers from 1957, Wake Up Little Susie, kind of a rechannel copy. And then Gene Shepherd and I Want to Go Where No One Knows Me. Boy, that is really... And Have a Heart of Stone and Everybody Be Strangers and Go Home and... I won't say what you do, but you won't be with another person. Anyway, I could tell you how to write me. And I'll tell you how to write me. That'd be kind of fun. Anyway, write me so you tell me about that last joke. You can write me by email. And there's a person I used to get a lot of email from, but I guess I said something to upset them because they don't email me anymore. So it's kind of sad. Anyway, here's the way to email me. And I'd love to hear from you by email. So it is CJ, which stands for Country Jamboree, CJ@mikesmess.com. That's M-I-K-E with an S. Mike with an S. M-E-S-S, like a mess. CJ@mikesmess.com. And that's the best way to reach me. And that's the only way to reach me. And if you're listening from another station other than the Global Voice, but even if you're listening to the Global Voice, I hope you are, let me know where you're listening to me from and how you like the show. I would keep thinking of new ideas to make it kind of different, but I also want to keep playing the same music because these are the music radio don't play no more. 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I still do. I'm a shortwave listener, although there's nothing on shortwave to listen to. And I'm a ham radio, hope to be ham radio operator, but I listen to, when I can, I listen to a lot of 2 meters and ham radio. For those of you that don't know what that is, don't worry about it, unless you want to do it. Anyway, but I still listen to radio, but I'm just saying, I listen to a lot of internet radio too. But anyway, we played a song that radio don't play no more, right? So here's how to reach me again. I'll give you the email address, cj@mikesmess.com. CJ, like Country Jamboree, at Mike, with an S, Mike's, M-I-K-E, with an S, mess, like a mess, .com. cj@mikesmess.com. I'm having so much fun playing the music. I just want to keep playing it. So here's Carl Smith from...

get myself a party, and that's, you know, I forgot to do something, so we'll have to work this out. Anyway, get myself a party by John Gibson. We started out with Carl Smith in 1951, and his teardrop were pennies. He'd be rich, right? That's probably what it said. I went on the phone, so I didn't hear what it said. Hey Joe by Kitty Wealth, the follow-up to, I believe, Carl Smith big hit record. And that was from 1953. And then from 1958, we had Squaws Along the Yukon by Hank Thompson, who was from Canada, so he can sing that. And Give Myself a Party by Don Gibson, both on the same label. That wasn't intended by me, it's just the way it was. Anyway, we'll continue on, and then we'll let you know how to help your radio station and stuff, and all that stuff. So we'll do that in a minute, but we'll do that in about 15 minutes, but let's play some more of this great music. Here's, let's see, here the Browns, before the big hit of the Three Bells. This is from

0: Baby, goodbye. Who told my baby?
1: I didn't realize that was in the country chart, but I guess it would have been. I mean, it went in the pop chart. Anyway, that was Browns, and I heard the Bluebirds sing for 1957. 1959 for Charlie Walker, and When My Conscience Hurts Me So. Oh, Hurts the Most. That's an interesting song. I like that one. It's honest. And also for 1959, Home by Jim Reed. I don't know if there was ever a stereo copy. I have a box set by Bear Family put out. I have to see if it's in stereo on that one. And then for 1956, Stanford Clark. I believe it was on the Dot label. And The Fool. I don't know if some Dot had very many country artists at that time. I know Donna Fargo was on Dot in the 70s. And all that stuff. Having fun playing the music for you?

0: all that stuff. And I want to remind you, if I have this hooked up right, let's see, I think I do. Okay, that we will be back with this word from your station a little later than normal, but I hope they'll take advantage of it. I'd like to give them a chance to promote whatever they do or say whatever they have to say, especially if it's to help them keep the station going, because the way the country's going and all that stuff, we need public radio to get the truth, not the what I call networks. Do you ever saw the movie Network in 76? That's about what we got for TV now. Maybe even worse than the movie was. Anyway, but we're here to play the music for you that was good in the country style from the 40s, 50s, 60s, 70s. And this week we're playing the songs that charted in the 50s, 1950 to 59. So anyways, your station's asking for money. Give it to them. Help them out. And you'll feel better about it. And you'll get to hear the great shows that are on the station. And if they have good news information, you know it's genuine. So we'll be back after this word from your local station. You're listening to the Country Jamboree.
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Dying duck quack, I jumped so high, nearly broke my back. 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The dying duck in the thunderstorm. 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When she wakes to prepare our chuck, she'll find poor critter.

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When she goes to that duck's nest, she'll find a feather. We ate the rest.

I used to belong to a group of record collectors who would share as files the rare collection, and that one is labeled as worn for 78. Didn't sound as worn to me as it thought it would be. Anyway, we started out with somebody repeating, you're listening to the Country Jamboree 3 times. He's fired. Nah, he's a good friend of mine. Anyway, we started out with, Benny Byrne, Benny Barnes, B-A-R-N-E-S, and Poor Man Richard. Cry of the Dying Duck in the Thunderstorm by Cactus Pryor. I bet you that's not his real name. And that was a 4-star recording that actually charted. Read the history, 4-star record. The guy that ran the label was the most rip-off person to own a country label. He claimed he wrote many songs, created his own publishing company, and didn't pay his people. Didn't pay the artists. He thought that it was a sin to pay them, I heard. And he figured, you know, they make money on concerts and stuff, so he makes money on the record. And they have to pay to make the record. That's what I read. There's a book about it somewhere. Anyway, and then The Battle of New Orleans, Johnny Horton from 1959. And Worn 78 from 1952, Don't Let the Stars Get in Your Eye, by Slim Willett and Rush, B-I-U-S-H, Cutters. And that was from 1950. Probably the best version of that song, because there were many of them out at the time. We're going to end it, see how much of this we'll get in here. We'll end it with Elvis Presley from 1955. I forgot to remember to forget. RCA re-released it from the Sun Masters after they got the rights to it. Then we play 1956, the Wilburn Brothers, and I'm So In Love With You. And I think that's going to end it. Now, we'll play a very little bit of Stonewall Jackson, Let Me Go. So, take care, all. Have a good week. See you next week with the 60s.

0: Hello and thanks for joining me once again for the Global Classical Hour. Sean Klein here with you on this Sunday in July. And because it's July and because the billionaire space race has been going on and July 20th was the 52nd anniversary of the landing on the moon, I thought we'd play something space slash moon related, but not what you might think I would play. We're going to go way back to the 18th century and hear from Joseph Haydn, 1732 to 1809, Il Mondo della Luna, or Life on the Moon, Dramma Giocoso in Tre Atti, humorous drama in three acts, Esterhazy, 1777, HOB 28/7, libretto after Carlo Goldoni, 1707 to 1793. But before we get into it, let's learn a little bit about it from a preview that I found from English Touring Opera, Life on the Moon preview.
1: I really do love laughter. I'm very attracted to it. If I'm in a theatre and I'm not laughing, I'm bored, I'm afraid. Life on the Moon is about, broadly, it's what everything's about, sex and money. The plot is basically about an old miser who has a beautiful daughter who's fancied by their neighbour, who is an astronomer, and they work out a way that they can trick the old miser into allowing his daughter to marry and therefore releasing her dowry, which he's been holding back. And they do this by fooling him that he's on the moon. And he gets so excited that, and then they drug him. And when he wakes up, he is on what he believes to be the moon. He agrees to all their terms readily, and they've tricked him.
2: Life of the Moon, again, is what an amazing time. 18th century is astonishing. We didn't want to create something new. We didn't want to create a production that is based in future or based in a different world, because the comic of it is that they're trying to create a moon in the garden. And it's, what is it, the humor has to come from what did they think in the 18th century that the moon looked like. So Carl and myself, we thought, both of us strongly, that there's no need to try to find something to move it to contemporary period or twist the time. We just thought we need to stick with the period and be playful with it and see what how they thought the play on that time.
3: Fine. Alice. That didn't fire, did it?
1: Okay. This opera is going to be funny if it kills me. I've never seen a funny opera, but I have seen funny operas, but I've never seen ones that really have the audience creasing up. There's a kind of acceptable level of humour in opera where people kind of go, and I hate that kind of laugh. I like big belly laughs, and that's what I'm going to be chasing in this. What I'm absolutely looking for are gags, really, that work with the music and with the story, and that will make the audience, will surprise the audience, so that, that you get that lovely surprise belly laugh. I'm looking for those, and that's my kind of biggest ambition with it is.
0: The actors are Buonafede, played by Domenico Trimarchi, Eclittico Luigi Alva, Ernesto Lucia Valentini Terrani, Secco Anthony Rolfe Johnson, Flaminia Arlene Auger, Clarice or Clarice Edith Mathis, Visetta Frederica von Staats, and it's performed by Lausanne Chamber Orchestra and Chorus, Antal Dorati conductor, recorded 1977. And this is a really long one, so this is going to be what we're going to be hearing for the next three and a little bit of the fourth week, because it's 2 hours and 45 minutes, and we're going to start in Act 1, but before that, we will hear Sinfonia Overture, next number 1, Coro Recitativo e Coro, O Luna Lucente di Febo Sorella, performed by Eclittico and Chorus, then Recitativo Basta Basta, Discepoli Eclittico, or a disciple, a critico. Then coro, prendiamo, fratelli, il gran telescopio, chorus. 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
2: And you're listening to the Global Classical Hour on the Global Voice Radio for All. Sean Klein with you, and we're celebrating space and the anniversary of the moon landing by listening to an opera written in the 18th century about the moon, or a fake visit to the moon by Joseph Haydn, Il Mondo della Luna, or Life on the Moon, and we're still in Act 1 and will be for the rest of the show. Here is what is coming in the next 15 or so minutes. Number 2, coro, servitor obbligato, bona fede, chorus eclittico, recitativo, hola Claudio Pasquini, eclittico. 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

Well, the moon landing in 1969 wasn't fake, but the trip to the moon in this opera certainly was. We're listening to Il Mondo della Luna by Joseph Haydn, written in 1777. This is Sean Klein with you on the Global Voice, Radio for All, on the Global Classical Hour, and here is what we're going to hear for the rest of the show. And by the way, recitativo is recitative, if you haven't figured that one out, and that's what we're going to start out with first. Recitativo, costui dovrebbe al certo essere ricco stundato, cieco Ernesto. Number 6, aria, begli occhi vezzosi del idolo amado, something about beautiful eyes of the idolized lover, Ernesto. 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Number 8, aria, ragion nell'alma siede, Flaminia. And that will be it for this week.

0: And that's it for this week's The Global Classical Hour. Tune in next week for our next installment of Il Mondo della Luna by Joseph Haydn. And we will finish Act 1 and start Act 2. This is Sean Klein on The Global Voice Radio for All, saying so long.
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Howdy, howdy, folks. We're glad to be back for another show here. And as we do the numbers now, we're going to call each fellow's name off so we can get right along with the show. We're going to start with Bobby Hicks and Joe Stewart over here doing some old-time fiddle music. And we're going to kindly open up with that number called Roanoke again, and we hope you enjoy it.

brand new stuff from Jeremy Garrett kicking off this week's Music for the Mountain Bluegrass Show. It's from his brand new CD, which just came out last week. It's called River Wild, and that's What's That You're Doing. Welcome to the show. I'm Chip Calker. Got an hour of the good stuff. I hope you'll stick around. Going to kick off this next set with a track from Rick Lang's new CD. Of course, Rick Lang's the songwriter. He doesn't actually play on the songs, but he wrote every darn one of them. It's called A Tale to Tell. This one features the vocals of Rick Ferris. Some help on there also, singing from Stephen Mugen and Alan Bartram, Ned Lubarecki on the banjo, Sam Bush on the mandolin, Becky Buller on the fiddle, Stephen Mugen on guitar, and Todd Parks on the bass. This one is called One Big Hammer, One Big Rock on Music for the Mountain.

Howdy, friends. This is Ralph Stanley, and I'd like to tell you where you can listen to some good music, and that's the Music for the Mountain. Tune in.

The Stanley Brothers for you here on Music for the Mountain Bluegrass. Of course, late last night. Great stuff. Ralph led us in there. We heard from Backline going back a few years to their Salem Town CD and Gonna Move. And brand new at the top from Rick Lang's new CD, A Tale to Tell. And One Big Hammer, One Big Rock. All right, we're going to lighten things up a little bit here. A set of all brand new stuff here. This is Donna Ulysses from her new one, Living Large, Gray Rock, Red Clay Land.

0: Hammertown for you here on Music for the Mountain Bluegrass. Brand new single, I'll Blame It on the Rain. Also new in there from Andrew Crawford and his latest, The Lonesome Season. We heard Big Montana. And at the top there, brand new Donnie Ulysses from Living Large in Gray Rock, Red Clay Land. All right, folks, it's time for our break. We'll be right back after this. Music for the Mountain Bluegrass may be heard on some of the following stations.
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0: Ages Past for you right now on Music for the Mountain Bluegrass with their new single, Is It to Tell Me Goodbye?

Howdy, folks. This is Peter Rowan here. We're at the Winter Hawk Bluegrass Festival picking and singing. Thanks for listening to Music for the Mountain in New Hampshire. Aye!

Peter Rowan for you here on Music for the Mountain Bluegrass. Going back to the CD, Carter Stanley's Eyes, and Let Me Love You One More Time. Peter let us in there from about 25 years ago or so. We got that one. Went back when the Winter Hawk Festival was still.

Hey, hey, hey, it's Jimmy Martin and the Sunny Mountain Boys for you here on Music for the Mountain Bluegrass, just plain yellow. Yeah, good stuff. Flattened Scruggs in there was Shuckin' the Corn, and at the top of the set, Bill Monroe and the Bluegrass Boys. It's mighty dark to travel. All right, well, we're down to our final set for this week. Andy Leftwich has a new single, which we sort of missed out on a few weeks ago. I think it was released for St. Patrick's Day from the sound of it. It's called Kemper County. Andy Leftwich.

And we got some very early David Grisman taking us out this week. That's Bill Keith on the banjo there. Neat stuff. Let's see, Artie Rose on guitar on that track. And of course, David Grisman on the mandolin. It's called Caravan. We heard from the Wooks just before that. Brand new stuff from their CD Flying High and Madison Chimes. My dear friend, the late Phil Ledbetter from Filibuster with Runaround, also featuring J.D. Crow, who we lost recently. Wyatt Rice in there with Shenandoah Breakdown, taking that from the Bill Monroe Centennial Celebration CD. Andy Leftwich at the top there, brand new single called Kemper County, a little Irish flavor for you. All right, folks, well, we got to fly on out of here. It's time to go. We'll catch you all next time around.

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Those That Die.

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The Greg Keane Band en de Breakup Song. 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By the Knives and the Five Bridges. Es ist ein Live-Stück, 18 Minuten, und ich habe noch etwas von The Knives ausgesucht. 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

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Bye bye.

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2: And I'm Pete Torpy.
3: I think if I had this dream and I was sighted, this dream would not have become a book.
2: You know, sighted people don't always have the advantage. There are some advantages to being blind sometimes, and this story is an example of a person who made use of some blind skills, or the fact that he was blind, to do what he did. By the way, we'll be looking for input from our listeners about this topic, and after we give the contact information at the end of the show, we'll have some information on a show we want to put together with help from our listeners. So keep listening till the end.
1: Vivid dreams can spark incredible creativity for any novelist. We'll talk with Aaron Spelker, a blind author who transformed his nighttime vision into a captivating science fiction book. His journey demonstrates how assistive technology, determination, and a little bit of AI can allow creators with vision loss to navigate the publishing world. But first, for our tip of the week. This week's tip comes from Aaron Spelker.
3: So I would say my tip of the week would be, and it popped into my head as we were talking, which is, again, there's nothing from stopping you from just going ahead and, you know, taking that first step to do whatever it is that you're interested in. So again, with my book, I just decided to one day start writing and start doing it. And again, there was low barriers of entry with the technology. And all it really takes is to take that first step and do it. So I had put the book on the back burner for 5 years before I actually started writing it. There's nothing that really stopped me from doing it earlier other than I just didn't take that first step. So take that first step and start progressing towards that goal of whatever, whether it's writing a book or doing whatever it is that you are interested in accomplishing.
2: And you certainly can't take the second, third, fourth, or subsequent steps unless you take that first step.
4: 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Success, success, success, success, success.
2: Today's guest has been with us twice before on Eyes on Success, and today he's going to tell us about a new book he wrote and the mechanics of writing that book as a blind person. So, Aaron, for people who may not remember you, can you reintroduce yourself and tell us a little bit about yourself?
3: Yeah, so my name's Aaron Spelker, and I live in Massachusetts, and I am a blind individual, but that is a new experience for me. So I just became blind about 7 years ago. I got a bacterial infection in both of my eyes that ended up causing me to go blind. So one day I was sighted, and the next day I was blind. So it's been a interesting adventure over the last 7 years, kind of learning to live in a completely different world, from a sighted world to a blind world.
2: And I understand that you were just beginning to lose your sight as you were starting the first book you wrote, which we talked to you about several years ago.
3: My first book, which is called The Bubonic Reorder, I had thought about it when I was sighted, and I had started, you know, doing research and taking notes about it, but it always sat on the back burner because I was working and I was doing a lot of stuff. And, you know, I just kind of fooled around it, you know, every once in a while. And then when I went blind, you know, I kind of was not working, and I didn't have really a goal or a purpose, and I was feeling pretty aimless. So it was something that I picked up and said, well, let me do this. This is something I can do for hours a day and, you know, kind of move towards a goal. And it was a very interesting experience, because when I picked it up, it was only kind of a few weeks after I had gone blind. So, you know, I didn't know JAWS. I didn't know how to touch type without looking. I didn't know how to surf the internet as a blind person at the very start of writing that book as a blind person. So it was a big challenge. And it took me probably a lot longer than if I tried to write that book now, I would get through it a lot quicker, because everything was new and fresh and, you know, overwhelming when I wrote the first book.
2: You know, what's interesting is, if you think about trying to learn JAWS and some of these skills as a blind person, and you didn't have a real mission or task in mind, it'd probably be very difficult. But actually, I'm guessing applying those new skills to a task made it somewhat easier to learn.
3: I definitely agree with that. I mean, anything is, you know, if you learn something, but then you never use it, you're going to forget how to do it. And again, as I said, I was really spending, you know, 6 hours a day, you know, either writing or trying to search on the internet. And I had to learn how to do JAWS, and I had to learn how to type without looking. And there really wasn't any other option. And there was no way to cheat. And there was no one around. You know, my wife was at work and my kids were at school. So there was no one to ask for help. It was just on me to kind of figure it out. So I think it really, over that time of writing the book, I think it really sped up my technology skills. I mean, today I'm actually an accessibility trainer for other people who are blind and visually impaired on things like the computer and teaching them, you know, the internet and Word and Excel and Outlook and, you know, all of those things. And I do, you know, the iPhone and iPad and Android phones and things like that. So I don't know if I would be a technology trainer today, or at least this quickly, if I didn't have, you know, that intensive, just doing it every day, 6 hours a day, just go, go, go and try to figure it out.
1: Well, and probably being somebody who made the transition and had to learn all of these skills differently recently, probably, I would guess, makes you a better trainer.
3: It is all fresh. And, you know, I can really connect with a lot of people who are going through vision loss because, you know, it is relatively fresh and new to me. And the other thing is, when I sit with somebody who was sighted at one time and did something when they were sighted, it's easy for me to say, remember when you were sighted and it looked like this?
1: Right.
3: We have that common language because I was sighted once and I saw it once at the same time. So it's easier in some ways to explain things to people who were once sighted for me, just because we have a very easy common language to kind of have that dialogue with.
2: So before we talk about the process of writing the book as a blind person, tell us the name of your second and most recent book and what it's about.
3: This is a sci-fi noir. It's called Eclipse Meridian. And basically the story is that you have these two worlds, Varga and Aurelia, and Varga is kind of like the manufacturing, mining, you know, blue collar exploited worker who are just trying to get through one more day, while Aurelia is the planet that is the clean, pristine, perfect society of rich elites. And what happens at the beginning of the book is a dead body is found on the transit authority property on Aurelia. And the transit authority allows for transportation between these two planets. And therefore, that's under the joint jurisdiction of the two planets. And the book from there does a lot of comparing and contrasting of those two planets and those societies through the two investigators. The Vargan investigator, whose name is Rail Narrow, is kind of suspicious, doesn't trust authorities, willing to break the rules to get to the truth, thinks everybody has an angle. And his partner from Aurelia is, you know, kind of like the perfect Aurelian citizen who believes in rules and regulations and policies and procedures and believes what the superiors tell him and, you know, never will break a rule. And so these two investigators are trying to solve this crime from, you know, completely different perspectives and societies and history. And as they uncover some uncomfortable truths, there are powerful forces that do not want them to figure out what is happening here and what the true story is this. So it's kind of a race between, can they solve this crime in time before the evidence and the powerful forces bury the truth?
2: So as a blind person, you must have an interesting way of visualizing the world when you're making these new environments. Talk a little bit about that.
3: Yeah. So what's interesting for me, at least with both books, they both came out of dreams that I had. I had on both books had very vivid, like movie style dreams that laid out pretty much the entire plot, you know, probably on each of them about 80% of the plot and the scenes was just from this dream I had. And I woke up and I just wrote down what I dreamed. And, you know, that ultimately turned into both the first book and then the second book. What's interesting again is I see the images of what I want to write as kind of a picture in my mind. And I don't know if that's different for someone who's, you know, sighted versus blind, but I can picture the colors, I can picture the scenes, I can picture exactly how I want it to look. And then, you know, the hard part is just trying to get words to get that scene down on paper to come out anything like what I kind of pictured in my mind when I dreamt each of the stories.
2: You know, I would guess some of that depends on when you went blind in your life.
3: Yeah, I mean, I'm thankful that I had, you know, the years that I had as a sighted person, because it does make things easier to visualize how things are supposed to be. And, you know, it also, again, when me and my wife are talking, she can point to things. You remember when we were here and you saw that building? You know, it looks like that, you know, so we have something that makes it easier for her to explain to me, you know, what something looks like or what some person looks like.
2: Yeah, my experience is fairly similar. I had a reasonable amount of vision for most of my life, but I don't have any vision now. But my brain sort of fills in pictures. I mean, I could swear I could see people as they move around, raising their hands and stuff. And of course, I can't. But the brain just fills in a lot of that stuff if you have some of that historical memory to rely on. Amazing what the brain can do.
3: Yeah, I mean, that visualization sometimes gets me in trouble because I'll be, you know, in my living room, visualizing where the ottoman is and someone's moved it. And I just plow right into, you know, the ottoman because I'm not being careful, because the ottoman should be to my left. You know, it shouldn't be straight in front of me. So my mind has pictured it. So I've lived in my town for about 25 years and 20 of that as a sighted person, or about 20 of it as a sighted person. So when I walk around my town, I visualize every building. You know, as I'm walking around, I don't think of myself as blind because I can picture what the town hall looks like and the Dunkin' Donuts and the town green with the gazebo. I can picture it all as I'm walking around. That's also very different when I go to some town I've never been before. I explain to people, particularly those who had sight and seen the movie, it's like the Matrix when Neo goes into the Matrix at first and it's just all white. There is no context to anything. You don't know what anything looks like. So it's hard to paint a picture of it when you have no context of what it looks like. I spend most of my time in my hometown walking around. And so I have these feelings like that I'm not very blind. And then I go somewhere that I have never been before. And it's a stark contrast. You know, it really goes, oh yeah, I am blind. I kind of forgot.
1: Back to the book. You said these images came to you in a dream. And now you're discussing the difference in how a blind person versus a sighted person maybe would describe an environment. Do you feel like you're describing them from the perspective of a blind person? Because you kind of saw them in your dream. And I know a lot of blind people who have had sight are still dreaming with images that would appear in the dream, even though in the world they wouldn't be able to see them.
3: Yeah, I mean, I think I'm explaining it or trying to get down on paper, you know, an actual visual image that I see that is very realistic to what things really look like. And again, because I have that context of prior vision to know what the house looks like or what a spaceship might look like, because I've seen other movies with spaceships in it. You know what I mean? So I have a sense of what that should look like. So that explanation is really coming from a point of a sighted context.
1: Presumably, your original dream was just a few minutes long before you embellished upon it to create an entire book. Now you're doing that from the vantage point of a blind person?
3: Well, I don't know if other people have this. I have dreams. Like when I have a dream, it doesn't feel like a few minutes. It feels like literally I just watched a 2-hour movie. I mean, there's sometimes I wake up and I feel exhausted. Like I just did mental gymnastics because it was whatever I just dreamed about was so intense. And some of them are just, you know, kind of not interesting in any sort of way. These two, you know, happen to be, I thought, you know, interesting and compelling, and maybe other people would be interested in hearing about them. So that's why I took, you know, the time and effort to try to write them down.
2: I understand that you got into the habit of recording your dreams.
3: It was funny on this one. I dreamed it and I woke up. I remember that I woke up and that I dictated into my phone what the dream was about. And then I went back to sleep and it was kind of like a week later that I was like, oh yeah, I had that dream and I know I dictated into my notes. So let me go look at what the notes were. And the notes were really detailed. It was like 2.5, you know, 3 paragraphs of stuff about that story. I'm like, I don't remember dictating all of this.
2: Wow.
3: You know, it was really detailed. I remembered more of the dream than I remembered actually dictating down the dream.
2: But that was a good idea for you to record your dream, because I think a lot of these dreams happen when you're kind of almost about to wake up or so. And, you know, your mind's a little bit foggy, but if you can record it right away, you can get it down before your brain sort of erases it for you.
3: Right. If I had that dream, the eclipse meridian dream back when I was sighted, I probably would have tried to type it out.
2: Yeah, it would have taken too long.
3: It would have taken too long, exactly.
2: And it's not a typewriter by the side of your bed.
3: Right. But because I'm blind and I do everything by voice command, I just said, hey, Siri, record this note. And then I just, you know, dictated it all.
2: Yeah.
3: I don't think I would have done that.
2: Right, right.
3: But, you know, if I had that dream as a sighted person. So that's another interesting thing around, I think if I had this dream and I was sighted, this dream would not have become a book because I would not have jotted it down in time or to the depth that I could have dictated. And I was only dictating because that is a thing I now do and is part of my life as a blind person. So it's such a different approach to things. You know, I didn't really think about that until just now. But, you know, that is, you know, how this technology is playing a role into just how things get done in my life or how it impacts my life.
1: Fascinating. What an insight.
2: Now you've written two books, one when you were recently blinded and one after you've had some experience with the tools of being blind. What was the difference in your experience writing both books?
3: With those two books, the experience of writing them was very different as a sighted person, a newly blind person versus today. Just even the technology back when I first wrote the first book, The Bubonic Reorder, first off, I didn't really know any technology, as we discussed, so I was learning everything new. And there wasn't the same technology that we have now. So if I needed to figure out, you know, in that book, how diseases transmit or how you contain a pandemic, which is kind of what that book's about, you know, I had to do a lot of Google searching and reading white papers and doing a lot of things. Well, in today's day and age, there's technology where I can just ask ChatGPT, I'm trying to get the answer to this question, and you know, it'll tell me the answer. So the research kind of was a lot quicker because the technology was a lot quicker. And then some of the technology too, again, with that AI stuff, you know, I kind of, at the end of writing this book, I fed it into ChatGPT and I said, tell me, you know, do I overuse words? How's my punctuation? Do I change tenses? It kind of did like that first pass editing for me and kind of pointed out some things of like, oh, you know, you kind of say the same thing in chapter two that you say in chapter seven. It's kind of redundant and might bore people. It kind of pointed some of that out to me, which I thought was, you know, interesting and fascinating that this technology in just 7 years has advanced to be able to give kind of an analytical opinion of, you know, your writing and give you kind of suggestions of, you know, you change tense between paragraph three and paragraph four, and, you know, you the rest of your novel's in the same tense as chapter three. So, you know, fix chapter four accordingly. I thought that was really interesting on the technology between the two books and as an author trying to use the technology to write the two books.
1: So were you tempted to ask one of these AI engines to rewrite your book?
3: You know, as anybody who's read anything that is from AI, it kind of a little soulless in a way. And that's not the fun of writing the book. I mean, the fun of writing the book is writing the book. So I use it more for trying to correct my writing, not do my writing. So as an example, I did a lot of writing in my career before I went blind, but it was all technical, analytical writing. It was not telling a story. So there are things where I'll give you a perfect one, something I learned from my first book. I learned in my first book that I barely used contractions. And it didn't really dawn on me because contractions sounded weird with JAWS, because it would say like dawn apostrophe T instead of don't back when I was doing JAWS with that. And I think I just mentally started avoiding using contractions because it sounded so odd. But when somebody who's really reading a book, you know, it sounds weird to not have something in contractions. So you kind of, you know, want to, you know, learn the right way to write something. So one of the things I used a technology here was around that. I said, you know, where did I kind of should have used a contraction where I didn't, you know, and had to kind of point that out to me to help me clean things up to sound a little bit more natural sounding than what I might have written down from a more formal standpoint, which is my more natural writing because of the technical writing I used to do as a career.
2: So it sounds like you used AI primarily as an editor to help clean up what you had written yourself.
3: Yes, as a, you know, what they call line item editing. And then I did use it for some research. So like I said, I have these two planets that orbit around each other. And, you know, I first asked ChatGPT, it's like, is that a thing? Is that actually, you know, possible in the world? And yes, it is. You can have two planets that orbit each other. And then I said, well, how is two planets that orbit each other different than a planet and a satellite, like the Earth and the Moon? Like, what actually makes that different? And, you know, it explained to me that in the Earth and the Moon, the gravitational center of the Earth and the Moon is actually within the Earth. That's where the gravitational center is. On two planets, the gravitational center lies between those two planets, you know, in space. And that's what makes it a planet orbiting another planet versus a planet and a satellite. And I got that answer in 2 seconds by asking AI, as opposed to probably a day's worth of researching and reading and trying to figure it out, which is what I would have done back when I was originally writing the book before AI was such an easy thing to, you know, get answers to questions. So, you know, research on this book was a lot quicker.
1: You could have just asked your friendly neighborhood physicist.
3: Right.
2: If you had one.
3: Right, exactly.
2: So you talked about using JAWS and AI as part of your writing tools. Are there any other tools that you found very useful?
3: So I wrote everything in Word, which I like as my writing tool. You know, obviously did a lot of internet searching as well as doing, you know, AI, you know, questions and stuff like that. But, you know, the nice thing about writing is there isn't a lot of technical things you need. You need an imagination and a keyboard or, you know, a piece of paper if you're sighted. And that's all you really need to put a story down. So there is a really kind of a low barrier to entry to getting your ideas onto paper, other than, you know, the time and the effort. That's it.
2: And what about when it comes to publishing the book? What was the process there?
3: Yeah, so I published it through an indie publisher, which is actually, they're called Wicked Infinity Publishing, and they are based here in Massachusetts. And it is a small independent publishing company that is owned by a blind woman, which I thought was kind of nice as well to do, to have this blind author, you know, using a blind publisher and just have kind of a whole experience be, you know, through our community.
2: Do you think that sort of greased the wheels for you? Because it's hard to get things published by actual publishing houses.
3: What I liked about it is, you know, she's blind, so she knows, you know, the struggles as a blind person, and she writes her own novels as well. So she, you know, she kind of knows what to look for. So I found it just a very comfortable experience, and the communication was in a way that was easy for me, not me having to try to translate, you know, a sighted person doing the, you know, the things sighted people do sometimes, like, well, if you look here, you know, right there, that doesn't look good, you know, or it doesn't sound right. It's like, well, where are you? I don't know where you're, you know, circling on the screen because I don't see that. You know, that was kind of more my experience of the first one, where there was kind of a struggle of communication between the person who kind of did the editing on my first book, was a sighted person. There was kind of a barrier of dialogue or communication to really work through with that person. And I really didn't have that experience with this time around. It was very easy to communicate and have a discussion.
2: And was it as simple as sending your completed Word document to them and they worried about the layout and how it was all going to look and all?
3: Yeah, exactly.
2: So the editors on their end cleaned it up, and then I guess they took care of advertising and distribution?
3: Yep. And yeah, Wicked Infinity Publishing. So I highly, you know, particularly if you're a blind author, you know, looking for some help, I highly recommend.
1: Do you know any of their contact information offhand?
3: Daisy Russell is the woman's name, but I don't know her, you know, email off the top of my head. I'd have to look it up.
1: Well, Aaron did get back to us with Daisy Russell's contact information, and her publishing company is Wicked Infinity Publishing, LLC, with the web address www.wickedinfinitypublishing.com, and you can reach her by email at info@wickedinfinitypublishing.com. But we will be doing another episode in which we talk with her and we will get into many of her experiences running a publishing company.
2: Where might people be able to find your books?
3: This one, I just kind of narrowly focused it. I put it out on Kindle, and I did it as Kindle Unlimited, just kind of, again, make the barrier to entry really low for people. If you have a Kindle Unlimited account, you know, it's free for you to download. If you don't have a Kindle Unlimited account and you have to buy it, I just made it real low cost. So it's $1.99, which is very, you know, cheap, easy entry. So very, very different than what I did kind of the first book, which was a large book available in print, available in ebook, available across all of the different platforms. This one, I just kind of narrowly focused it.
2: Do you have a website?
3: I have a Facebook. So my Facebook is under the Bubonic Reorder is where kind of all the stuff for my first book. And then I started releasing some stuff on the second book. I kind of put it under there because I kind of built up the audience at that location. So anything, you know, when I do interviews and stuff like that, I just kind of post it all out on Facebook.
1: And what should people look for on Facebook?
3: Yeah, they look under the Bubonic Reorder, Bubonic, and then space, and then Reorder. That's where they would find kind of my author page that I created.
2: And if people had questions for you about the process or yourself, is there an email that they can use?
3: Yeah, probably the easiest place to reach me is it's my name, which is Aaron, M for Michael, SPELKER@gmail.com.
2: And of course, you can find all of that information in the show notes for episode 2629. And before we say goodbye, we're requesting some input from our listeners. At the beginning of the show, we talked about that there are sometimes advantages to being blind over being sighted in terms of what you can do and certain capabilities you might have. And Aaron certainly gave an example of that. And I'm sure others of us have other examples in terms of being problem solvers and other events in your lives in which being blind was an advantage. So we're looking for input from our listeners. If you want to send us a short 1 to 2 minute MP3 or a link to an MP3 or just a text email of what advantages you might have experienced being blind, we'll put together another show about that. And you can send your input to us via email at the address hosts@eyesonsuccess.net. That's hosts, H-O-S-T-S, at eyesonsuccess.net. And we're looking forward to what your thoughts are. And one more thing, let us know if it's okay to share your name in the show that we finally produce with your input. Thanks.
1: That's it for today's show. After spending this week talking about a science fiction book, next week we'll delve into some real science, but don't worry, not too deeply. We will be talking about the fact that sighted people think blind people are impaired because they can't see what the sighted people see. But relative to all the information that's out there, even fully sighted people can see only a tiny sliver of the signal. And we call that the visible spectrum because that's the only tiny part that's visible. But nobody can see microwaves, x-rays, ultraviolet, etc. And everybody needs to compensate for that inability. It's sort of like your dog can hear a whole lot more than you can. Only we'll be talking about the visual part of that.
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9: Hello, and thanks for joining me for Odds and Sods for July 2026. Sean Klein, your host on The Global Voice Radio for All. And this month, y'all have probably heard of birding by ear. Birding is very popular, but what about frogging by ear? I was watching an episode of My Three Sons and ruminating on the fact that when we were kids, we learned that frogs go ribbit, ribbit, ribbit. And knowing as I do that they do a lot of other things, I thought it would be fun to play you a little something. This is from the city of Milton, Georgia, and I am going to modify the heck out of this video because she's going to use her iPhone to play the sounds, and I want to play you some better quality sounds, and I'm going to play you some other stuff that might make you laugh in the middle of it. So we're going to be using a lot of different little snippets and videos and interrupting and mixing and all that stuff. So here it goes. This is not going to be the whole video because this is actually going to take 2 or 3 months to go through all this thing. But she doesn't even get into the sounds right away, but I will.
10: But yeah, so folks, if you're just joining us, it's Wildlife 101, and this month we are excited to talk with Linda May from the Georgia DNR, and she's going to share a lot more with us about frogs, specifically Georgia frogs. But first, I'm going to tee this up with a few things from the city of Milton. So my name is Jen Young, affectionately known as Ranger Jen. I work for the city of Milton, and so I'm going to turn this over to Linda.
11: Thank you, Jen. I'm excited to be here. And I do have a pretty cool job. My title is Outreach Coordinator for Georgia Department of Natural Resources Wildlife Conservation Section. And so I mostly focus on non-game species, so things that are not hunted or fished for. And even though some people, I guess, eat frog legs, they're technically considered non-game. And I do have some quirkiness about me, and that's why I have the perfect job, because there's a lot of quirky in what I do, and I'm so thrilled to be able to share some of these fun things with you all. Does anyone know what this picture is behind me? You can put in the chat if you have some ideas. And this is in my dining room, by the way. It's not your standard dining room wall decor, but it is for me. Anyone know what it might be? If you can see it well enough, hopefully you can. It's some little dot looking things with some bubbles around each one. Okay, I'll tell you. Those are upland chorus frog eggs. And I have all kind of nature pictures in my dining room here, and I thought this one would be a perfect backdrop. Oh, you did say frog eggs, Tasha. Very good. You were correct. So I'm going to share my screen now. It actually just started pouring rain here. I don't know if it's raining there. We've had so much rain lately that this program is perfect. So, because the frogs are going to be out and about when it's raining more. All right, so we're just going to go over some basic frog natural history, give you kind of an overview of frogs in Georgia. Mostly we're going to focus on the ones around Metro Atlanta, so if you're tuning in from another part of the state, just know there's other species that could be there. And some of these may be there as well. Some of these have statewide ranges. And then we'll get into what they actually look like and sound like. So we have a pretty good variety of frogs, 32 species, and they're in kind of different groups. We have what we call the true frogs in the top right there. I'm sorry, top left there. And those are the ones that are highly aquatic and they have the webbed feet. And then we have the tree frogs, that green tree frog you see in the middle with the little suction cup discs on the ends of their toes. And that helps them to stay attached to trees or sometimes your plastic garbage can outside. I used to get spooked all the time by a green tree frog when I would change out the liner at a nature center I worked at, outside garbage can, or even your windows. And so they're really fun. Cricket frogs, as their name implies, are really small, and they actually do sound kind of like crickets. And I mean, they're about the size of your thumbnail, maybe a hair bigger. And then we have what we consider true toads in the bottom left, and they just have wartier skin. But, you know, a lot of people want to know what the difference is between a toad and a frog. So question for you, is a toad a frog, or are they different? If you want to try and type in the chat there. Let's see. See if anyone's. Okay. Different? No. Is it toad or frog? So they are different, but as far as the group of animals is concerned, a toad is just a type of frog. So yes, you guys got it. And it's just that it has a little bit wartier skin, which means it doesn't have to be as closely tied, you know, to water. It doesn't have to be close to water, in the water all the time, like say a true frog would have to be. So they don't lose that moisture out of their skin quite as quickly. And then there's a couple other really strange looking frogs in that the bottom two pictures in the middle there, the narrow mouth toad. It's kind of in a group all on its own, and you can see it looks a little different. And then the spadefoot toad, very cryptic looking toad, which we'll get into both of those a little more. So, and then we have a couple non-native frogs that have. So bringing it back to home, Milton and in North Fulton County there, we have about 16 to 18 different species. So not all 32 frogs live in the whole state there. As you go further south, you can see the colors get darker. That means there's more different species down there. So frogs, as you probably are not surprised, they like warmth and they like humidity. And we have plenty of that up here. But of course, as you go further south towards Florida, that increases. So you're going to get more variety of frogs. So where do frogs live? These are some of the typical habitats, you know, lakes, streams, ponds. This picture in the middle is actually just a grassy area that has had a torrential downpour, and it was filled with squirrel tree frogs. So some frogs, they just need a puddle, and you know, you just get a really heavy rainstorm and you get some water puddling up there, then you will attract frogs. And some frogs instinctively, I'm not sure how, but they know if a frog, if a body of water has fish in it or not. So some frogs' tadpoles are really readily eaten by fish, so they will not really go to, say, a lake here. This is a picture of Lake Lanier in the top left. They won't really lay their eggs in there, but they will in this little pool in the middle of a grassy area. So the squirrel tree frog is one that whose tadpoles and eggs are readily eaten, whereas something like a bullfrog that has a little more robust tadpole, it's maybe a little noxious even to fish, then they will be more readily breeding in around a lake. So this picture on the left there, that is a pineapple plant that my secretary years ago had out on the patio at our headquarters office, DNR headquarters and social circle. And these cute little frogs would just hang out in there. So, and I show that just so you know, you don't have to go somewhere far and, you know, into the wilderness to find frogs. You probably have them all around your house. You can see them when you go out shopping, especially after a heavy rain. And, you know, you're walking along the sidewalk and there's the light, the street lights, and you're going to see toads hopping around. So they are part of our everyday lives. We just have to take a moment to notice them. We do have one rare frog in the state. That's the gopher frog.
0: Gopher frog, Rana capito.
11: And this is going to be in South Georgia. I don't know if you, let me go back to this map. See where there's kind of a line where it goes from like the 16 to 18 number of frogs, and then starts getting into the 19 to 21 and then even more. It's the fall line. That's

0: too hard. We know our soil around Metro Atlanta is like hard clay, right? And so their range is only restricted to the fall line in south. And then so there's a frog, a rare frog associated with a somewhat rare gopher tortoise that lives in those gopher tortoise burrows. So that's kind of neat. It's not listed as threatened or endangered, and we hope to keep it that way. So there's different captive breeding programs done and habitat restoration to try and keep them from blipping off the planet. We want to keep all our creatures here. All right, let's see. Okay, so in addition to just being cool creatures, I mean, like that's enough, right? Frogs are important, what we call bioindicators. So a bioindicator just means that it's a living creature that can tell us a little bit more than maybe what we see with our own eyes on what's going on in the environment. And that is because frogs are very sensitive to any kind of toxins, pollutions in the water, in the air. And they live on both land and water, and they breathe through their skin. So if there's anything going on out there that's detrimental, they're going to be one of the first to pick up on it. So if you ever come across a strange-looking frog like this, there's definitely something going on there, right? Hopefully you've never seen this before. So if you have a nice variety of frogs around you, and they all look normal, then you probably have a healthy environment. So that, can indicate a healthy environment if your frogs are doing well. Other reasons, like ecosystem services or ecological reasons why frogs are important, they do serve as food for other creatures, including this great blue heron here. That's a bad day for that frog, isn't it?
1: Great blue heron. The great blue heron usually stalks the shorelines of lakes and rivers in silence, searching for small fish, frogs, and other prey.
0: Poor guy. And if you've ever had frog legs, they say it tastes like chicken. I did have them once.
2: The edible frog is a species of frog found across Europe that is also known as the common water frog and the green frog. The edible frog is a fertile hybrid of two other European frogs, the pool frog and the marsh frog, that bred when populations were isolated close to one another during the ice ages.
0: When I was a kid, my parents brought us to a fancy restaurant, just trying to do something different. It's like totally out of the norm. If we ever went out to eat, it was only McDonald's. We went to this fancy restaurant, and they had a bunch of weird stuff on the menu. And the most normal thing was frog legs, and so that's what I had. And there's not much to them, right? Even a large frog, like a bullfrog, there's still not much meat to that. But it does kind of taste like dark meat chicken. So it's not anything to get super excited about. But in a survival situation, I guess that would be just fine. All right. And then if you like to garden and you don't like your plants to get ravaged by garden pests, then you want frogs around because they will eat those insects and slugs and beetles and things that are hurting your plants. And I had to throw this cheesy little meme in here, like, why are frogs so happy? They eat whatever bugs them. I know that was bad, but it was fun, right? So they can serve not only as prey in the food chain or food web, but they are also predators and very helpful ones at that. So we've learned a little bit about, how we have a variety of frogs here, how their presence or absence can indicate what's going on, as far as the environmental health. But beyond that, I just think they're fun to come across. They're just neat, very interesting creatures. And so if for no other reason, you're not thinking about all those biological reasons why we love having frogs around. Those ecosystem services, just that they are a fun part of life is good enough. So we're going to get into a little more about that. This frog here has got this big bubble on its chin that's called a vocal sac. This is an ornate chorus frog.
3: Ornate chorus frog, Pseudacris ornata.
0: They don't live in Metro Atlanta. They're a South Georgia frog. So we're

0: not going to be covering the South Georgia Frogs so much, but that vocal sac is what helps them really bellow out and reverberate the sound that they make. So we are going to get into the sounds. I hope you have your audio turned up. But before we do, why do frogs call in the first place? What's the point of that? You can type something in the chat if you'd like. Yes, to mate, to find a mate. And it's pretty much the males that are doing the calling as far as their typical sound that they make. There are, you know, other little sounds that frogs make, like a release call, like, you know, somebody or something grabbed them and they want to let go and they're like, weep. Or if you walk by a pond and you may not even realize there's a frog there and they get spooked, they'll make this little beep, you know, kind of sound as they jump in the water. So both males and females will do that, either the alarm call or the release call.
1: Look at this, y'all. This is a gopher frog. Caught at one of our drift fences out here at the Striped Newt Project. And he is literally calling in my hand. Check it out. I've never had one call in my hand like this. Look at that. Look at his throat bags coming out of there. Hey. What a treat.
2: Bullfrog alarm call.
3: Miss Timmy's got any screws.
4: That's a bullfrog, isn't it?
5: Oh my god!
4: Yeah,
5: I want to take a picture.
4: See how he has a really.
5: Oh, where is that? That's so weird.
0: But as far as the mating calls, it's just the males that do that. So they advertise, and then the female chooses which one she wants to go with. So that's how that works. And this picture on the left here, those are some gray tree frogs, Cope's gray tree frogs, in a position called amplexus. And that's basically their mating position. Normally, this is going to happen in the water because the frogs and toads, they're going to lay their eggs in the water. But sometimes the males, you know, even though they're smaller, they get a little excited, you know, and they want to grab their woman kind of quickly. So they will jump on the larger female's back, and then that poor female has to hobble over to the water with this frog guy on her back. But they will go into the water, and the female will release the eggs. The male fertilizes them externally, so outside in the water.
6: This has been Stan Lake with Catching Creation. Thanks for watching this episode, and I hope you liked that male gray tree frog calling. Such a cool animal. Hopefully he brings in some females and they lay some eggs in my little pond in my backyard. That would be great. Stan Lake out.
0: The sperm and the eggs will combine. And then they usually do this around vegetation. And you can see like a clump of these little round eggs sometimes in the water. Sometimes they're frog eggs. Sometimes they're salamander eggs. Or sometimes they're something completely different. But eventually, depending on the species, they will hatch into tadpoles, or I love the old school name for tadpole, the pollywog. That's just a fun word right there. They will be tadpoles, and they don't look much like an adult frog at that point, do they? So they're more like a fish. They have gills for breathing like fish do. They're eating plant material like algae, so they have like sucking mouth parts. And eventually, though, even though there's these external changes going on, that big word metamorphosis that we maybe learned in second grade with life cycle studies, there's a lot going on internally, too. So a tadpole, for example, only has two chambers in its heart. But as it becomes a frog, it gets an extra heart chamber. So an adult frog has three chambers and a tadpole only has two. It also trades out those gills for lungs, and that's what allows them to go out onto water. But you can see through this chart, if you kind of go in a clockwise motion here, sort of the progression of that change. So we've got the tail, and then eventually the back legs pop out first, and you still have the tail there. But then slowly the tail will start to be absorbed by the body. And then the front legs will come in. If you've ever seen one of these frogs that has the four legs and a tail, it's really kind of funky. it's really fun to find one of those. But eventually that tail will become absorbed and you'll have a young frog and then the adult frog. So that's generally how the life cycle goes. And yes, they're calling so that this whole process can happen. So that begs the question, what sound does a frog make? What sound did we all learn when we were kids, or maybe even as adults, we still hear this, that a frog makes this kind of sound? If you can type it in the chat box, if you like. Anybody? Croak, ribbit. Yes. That's the typical sound. I even have a cat toy.

0: All right. So where did that come from? Because none of our 32 species ribbit. So that's kind of like crazy, right? Here's a hint. How did that sound get to be spread so far and wide? Where did the sound ribbit come from? And here's your hint. This is one of the first films that had audio. And think about where it was maybe filmed. Yes, Tarzan. So where do you think Tarzan was filmed? Where were most early movies filmed? It's in the US, Hollywood, yes. So they used whatever was in the area, right? So in Hollywood or California, they have the Pacific tree frog. You see, the Pacific tree frog does not live here, but it does live out there. So when they needed a frog sound, that's what they used. And then, as movies were spread worldwide, nationwide, then worldwide, then that sound went with it. And there are some other frogs in the world that ribbit, but none of ours do here in Georgia. So we're going to learn what ours sound like. Since they don't ribbit, what do they do?
1: Bing, bing, boom, dom, dom, bum, bum, bum.
0: And we're going to start with a species that's not going to be calling much longer. You might be surprised to learn that we have a certain group of frogs that breed in cooler weather, and then another group that breeds in warmer weather. So we're mostly going to focus on the ones that breed and call in the warmer months. But this one could still be around, and we could have a whole other program on fall and winter breeding frogs. There's fewer of them, and that is one way that you can kind of narrow down your options in your brain on what you might be hearing. For example, American toads, they're going to be calling when it's cold out. So you're not going to be hearing those this time of year. But spring peepers, you could be. And in each of these slides, I'm going to show a picture of the critter. We'll talk a little bit about the physical characteristics. But the reason that biologists like to use sound more so than looking at the frog to identify it is because their physical characteristics can be super variable. They can be different colors. Sometimes their patterns aren't exactly the same, but the sound is going to always be the same, pretty much. Not near the variation, and not variation like you might find with learning bird calls. That's, a cardinal, for example, has a gazillion different calls, and as common as that bird is, it can be a little hard to even learn all of those. So the spring peeper, as its name implies, does make some peeping sounds. If you were to find one, it's fairly small. It's a type of tree frog. You can see the little toe discs that it has. And it has a faint kind of X-like pattern on its back. It's not going to be an exact X. It's going to be like this irregular X. But that's one way to identify it by sight. But let's hear what they sound like. It's peeping basically, right? And if you hear a lot of them and they're kind of off in the distance, they can sound a little bit like jingle bells. And so even though we call them spring peepers, they're more of a winter species here. Further north, it's going to be more of a spring species. So you could have those guys. And I hear these just like driving down the road, you cross over a retention pond, or something, and I can hear these guys out the window. All right, here's one that's really common, a Fowler's toad. And like other toads, it's got that wartier skin.
2: Hi, Zach Trulock here. For this moment in the wild, I'll be introducing you to the Fowler's toad. The Fowler's toad is one of two common species of toad in Indiana and the Midwest. They occur from New Hampshire as far west as Texas and south to the Florida Panhandle.
3: I went down in the tortoise pen and I was trying to get him to call back to me. So when you hear this noise, that's me, the higher pitch one. And then you'll see the toad calling in return. We were having a little conversation. You see, I can speak to the animals.
0: And sometimes they have that line down the middle of their back, sometimes they don't. But I call these like parking lot toads, sidewalk toads, These are the ones you're going to find in suburban and urban areas. They're not real picky about habitat. They're pretty tolerant of pollution. And so...
3: This has been Stan Lake with Catching Creation. Out.
0: This picture here shows a whining child. Maybe she's lost at night. She's by a street lamp and she's lost at night. And that whininess is kind of reminiscent of what the Fowler's toad sounds like. And I'm sure you guys have heard this before. So hang on just a second. Let me get this guy going.

0: just whiny, kind of nasally and kind of whiny. So these are super, super common, and these will be even more active as we get warmer.
1: Northern cricket frog, Acris crepitans.
0: Next one is the northern cricket frog. And by the way, we're not going to do all 32 species here. We're only going to do like 10 or 12. And these are ones that are going to be pretty commonly found. But the northern cricket frog, we mentioned earlier, it's pretty small. Some people do say that it sounds a little like a cricket. A lot of times they'll have kind of an upside down triangle in between their eyes. You can see that in this picture here. And but there again, they can be super variable. They can be different colors. That triangle may not be as evident in some cricket frogs as it is others. But they sound like you're tapping marbles together. And I should have mentioned before, but most of these sounds are you're going to hear at night. Frogs are mostly active at night, but cricket frogs in particular, if you've got, say you're out at a pond and there's a lot of grassy vegetation around the pond and the storm clouds are building, it's kind of like they can sense that humidity and that a storm's coming and like they're getting ready to party. So it could be the middle of the day and you'll hear these guys. And you probably didn't know that they were frogs. You probably thought they were crickets. So let's play that. My phone keeps trying to go to sleep. Oops, wrong one. Let's see. Let me find the cricket frog. Do-do-do-do-do-do. iPhone malfunction here. Hang on just a minute. Okay, northern cricket frog. Here we go. Just a bunch of marbles tapping together. There is a southern cricket frog, as you guessed, it lives in South Georgia.
2: A calling southern cricket frog.
0: They also sound like marbles tapping together, but they're more rhythmic. It's more like tap, tap, tap, tap. Whereas these are kind of more random taps. Super common, and they are very well camouflaged. This picture has some contrast, but you can hear this, and it can be so loud, even though it's a little frog the size of your thumbnail. But trying to find one of these, even when you're hovering over it, is really challenging. So that's kind of cool. I challenge you to find one. The only time I've ever really seen a view of one was out in the middle of a trail after a rain. So they're going to go further away from water possibly after a rain or during a rain.
3: Sean Klein for Odds and Sods, the Global Voice. Time's up. See you next week.
4: 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On this edition, recorded July 23rd, Australia, Canada, Cuba, Iran, Malaysia, Mexico, Morocco, Oklahoma, South Carolina, Spain, USA, Vanuatu, solar storms, and the propagation outlook. Standard disclaimer about Australia. We had a report of a broadcast station seemingly with a ham call on 7285 kilohertz. Zaharis Giangas in Greece, using remote in Queensland, calls it the VK2 network. Heard July 19th before and after 08UT, mostly with classical music, including Bizet. Of course, in Australia, 7285 is in a broadcast band, the ham band ending at 7200. And this was right next to the Indonesian on 7290. Ron Howard reports on 5055, another Australian, 4DX. Here to July 21st from 0815 until off at 1017 UT. He was using remote in the Chatham Islands beyond New Zealand at a distance of about 4.57 megameters. And he heard from the operator of 4DX on July 21st saying, from now on, I will have daily transmissions from 4 to 7 p.m. Queensland time. That is 06 to 09 UT. So says Al Curtin. Canada, I had not heard Trenton military since June 16th. That's flight weather for the Canadian military from Ontario. On 15034 USB in the daytime or 6754 USB at night. I'm not positive it had been totally off the air, but I finally heard it again on July 23rd at 1430 on 15034. This time, their time checks were 3 minutes slow instead of two. Mike Cooper sent a story from the Winnipeg Sun, July 18th, by Jeff Currier. Can local radio be saved? The decline of Canadian radio is rather stark. From 2021 to 2025, the country lost 26 radio stations. And just 1 week later, Rogers announced that it was closing six more stations, reducing its holdings to 44. But it's not all doom and gloom. An example of how radio can thrive is Golden West Broadcasting, which began in 1957 with one small station in Altona, and is now a chain of 35 stations across Western Canada. While companies like Bell, Rogers, and Chorus have been cutting staff, Golden West has added 50 new jobs in the last 2 years. As the man at the top says, we are a unicorn. Nobody wants to hire people. CEO and President Elmer Hildebrand's formula is simple. He believes in being local and having people. Radio is about people, and if you don't want any people, you're guaranteeing you'll be out of business. We've always been local. That's the only reason we exist. Much more to the story, of course. Members of the World of Radio IO Group have access to the complete stories we briefly mention here. During the past week, I've enjoyed hearing a lot of Canadian radio stations via Sporadic E, FMDX, from Ontario, Manitoba, Saskatchewan, and Alberta. Details, of course, in my frequent log reports. Some of them in French from CBC, as well as a number of American stations, of course, in bordering states. Also DXing Canadian FM stations, but at a much greater distance, at least double hop sporadically across the North Atlantic, is Paul Logan in Lisnaskia, Northern Ireland. He's accomplished this many times before, but it's still rather amazing. He says on July 1st and 15th, he was getting a number of stations from Nova Scotia and Newfoundland. And the opening on the 15th was so good, he says he could hear 91.7 CBC music from Newfoundland in the backyard with a portable receiver and telescopic antenna. Terry Kruger in the Florida Panhandle, about as far away as you can get in Florida from Cuba, reports for Radio Marti on 1180 kHz. The 12th of July at 0532 UT, alternating man and woman with Cuba-centric news items parallel to Greenville on 6030 until 0600. The Marti sounder theme was just after the top of the hour, fairly good on peaks, someone playing smooth jazz with occasional interference from WJNT. He says there were no obvious multiple Radio Rebelde signals noted, which normally jam it, and still in the mix on 13 July after 0800, with one Rebelde now present. He says the city of license attributed to this Marti on 1180 Marathon, Florida, is false. It's really on Sister Creek Island. From the Isle of Wight, UK, Alan Holder, G4ZBH, says Iranian jamming appears to have ceased. None observed against any of the shortwave frequencies of Radio 4DAW, Iran International, or Radio Payam during the past 4 days as of July 21st, probably due to recent airstrikes by the U.S. military. It could be due to disruptions or shortages in energy supply rather than actual bombing of transmitter sites. Malaysia, Ron Howard says, 11885, RTM Sabah VFM, Saturday, July 18th after 0410 UT, good reception, heard via the remote at Bogor, Indonesia. This is broadcasting via Kajang near Kuala Lumpur, but it's a relay of 92.7 FM originating from Kota Kinabalu on the northwest coast of Borneo. DJ Donny Mapat with his midday program in English, Experience Variety, a song request Saturday show, playing pop songs such as Dua Lipa, but with an Islamic dhur, a call to prayer, Adhan, at 0424 UT, with interesting background sound of the wind, which I have never heard before. He says listening at my local beach at a later time, Saba VFM will also be regularly well heard. I often enjoy listening to this English segment with DJ Donny. And here's a sample of his audio recorded remotely.
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4: Ron says, I use the remote at 0410 UT. It's too early for me to go to the beach. I normally head to the beach after 0630. Always find 11885 doing fairly well. With the other Malaysian frequency, 15295 RTM National FM, always with a much stronger signal than 11885. Both should be heard well before and after 0630 on the California coast. Besides Canada, I've also had some good Mexican FMDX over the past week, including discovering a new station, at least one unknown to the WTFD listings, on 87.9 megahertz. This was July 18th at 17:35 UT. I was able to get enough information from it that it is in Puebla State. And then searching on the web, I found on FB this info about an 87.9 station. It is Radio Ngigua. That's N-G-I-G-U-A. They say that's the name of our language and who we are. They're in San Marcos, Tlacoyalco. No call sign is known for it, so possibly it is unlicensed. Morocco. Mike Terry forwards an item from the Radio Magazine Facebook group, July 17th, via Idun's medium wave info about long wave in Morocco. Is the future of Mehdi still uncertain? Because SNRT, the new owner, is refusing to comment, but the transmitter power has been reduced on 171 kHz. It was on March 28, 1978, during a visit to France by Hassan II, that the decision was made to create a Franco-Moroccan commercial radio station. And the project management was entrusted to the French company Soferad. Maintaining the Nador transmitter represents a significant financial burden. The antennas underwent major upgrades in 2009 at a cost of 30 mega euro, 50% of which was funded by the Moroccan government. However, the transmitters have not been replaced and are now nearing the end of their lifespan. Stephen Luce replies, I think the Medellin power reduction on 171 kHz happened several years ago, supposedly running 250 instead of the nominal 1600 kilowatts. The station is much weaker into the Utvente SDR than it used to be. The BBC shutdown of 198 kHz, along with the wider demise of long-wave broadcasting, might be the impetus for Mehdi to do the same with 171. Is there really an audience for the reduced long-wave signal when the station has an extensive FM network, as well as streaming and satellite options? The Mehdi shortwave shutdown happened around 2017, used to be quite listenable during the evening hours here in Texas. Some possible pirate DX on the Citizens Band. Here in Enid, there's a Seabeer who likes to relay one of the local FM stations, KKRD 91.1. It's with the Air One network of gospel music, etc. It's on the 27185 channel, but always somewhat offset and varying. July 21st at 1440 UT, it was on 27184.665. So if there's skip on the band,
9: when as there was not at that particular time. Check that frequency for music or some kind of broadcasting if your interference permits. It might be this Enid pirate. South Carolina Anon. On 1080 kHz, July 18th, in the middle of the night, at 0647, Brother Scare was overriding KRLD in Dallas. And it was parallel, but not synchronized with the feed on WTWW 5920. Carl D. Forth in Illinois has the answer. Our Chicago local, WNWI 1080, carries that after midnight central. So I checked again the next night at 0642. Not yet, but by 0719, I was again hearing Tombs, the Overcomer Ministry Brother Scare, almost as strong as KRLD, and more or less the following several nights. So WNWI in Oak Lawn, Illinois, must be running non-directional day pattern instead of night pattern and lower power. It's a brokered ethnic station, so other languages are to be heard besides South Carolinese. And this was also heard by Rick Wigman Koshko on July 7th, just before 11 UT. On Spain's Token English Hour, Wednesday, July 22nd at 2200 on 15500. Topic A, of course, was the World Cup Championship, leading me to this editorial. I consider celebrating proficiency at kicking a ball around to be a symptom of mass insanity, compensating for national inferiority in fields of endeavor which really matter, such as arts and sciences. How does winning that really make any ordinary citizen any better, let alone a whole nation? And I would say the same no matter who. The media magazine you monitor with your mind. 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Box 1684, ENID OK 73702. One may also contribute via PayPal, not necessarily in U.S. funds, to WORADIO at yahoo.com. A lot of press and spirited discussion about the Voice of America situation this week. First from Mike Cooper. The House passage of a bill defunding USAGM appears to be unreported in the U.S., initially at least. A couple of Nigerian news outlets mentioned the cut briefly in stories pointing out the bill cuts funding to Nigeria by 50%. The USAGM defunding is also noted in a couple of press releases issued by the House Committee and a member of Congress. No idea if the bill will go anywhere. It contains some far-fetched things. Mike Cooper continues, USAGM defunding was not immediately obvious. I spotted the mention of Cuban Broadcasting and a large funding amount, but did not realize it was instead of USAGM funding. A press release by the committee highlighted defunding, so that became the lead of the story. It took old-fashioned research in a manner that AI would have skimmed over. H.R. 8595, the National Security, Department of State, and Related Programs Appropriations Act 2027, was approved by a vote of 217 to 209. It makes appropriations for the fiscal year ending September 30th, 2027. Also includes a wide range of other actions and subjects. A House Appropriations Committee press release on the bill's passage highlights defunding the U.S. Agency for Global Media while investing in the new International Communications Activities account established in the President's request. The bill would provide $540 megadollars in funding for International Communications Activities, designating 40 mega for the Office of Cuba Broadcasting. It says funding for medium and shortwave broadcasting to Cuba should be at least at the level funded in fiscal year 2024. Rodney Johnson forwards an article from The Hill. My fiancé stood by Voice of America. America must stand by her. My fiancé, her name, Ulviya Alley, I'll spell it, U-L-V-I-Y-Y-A, ALI, bravely reported on Azerbaijan's human rights abuses for Voice of America for years. This made her a target of the Azerbaijani government. Today she sits in prison, silenced and cut off from the outside world. The U.S. has the power to help restore her freedom. The question is, does it have the will? Since the founding of VOA, the U.S. government entrusted it with a clear mission, telling audiences the truth. Olvia has always believed deeply in this mission, even at great personal risk. In Azerbaijan, a country that ranks among the top 10 most repressive regimes for press freedom, she reported on flagrant human rights abuses, filling a vital role as one of the country's last remaining independent journalists. Olvia was willing to take these risks in part because she believed she was not alone in her fight for truth. She trusted the free press principles VOA stands for and believed that, if those values came under attack, America would not look away. But so far it has. Following Trump's March 2025 executive order to effectively shutter VOA, the U.S. government has stayed silent while Olivia has been locked away inside an Azerbaijani prison. It stayed silent when she was repeatedly beaten by prison guards and threatened with rape. Olivia has now spent more than a year in prison on fabricated charges, including smuggling foreign currency and money laundering. The U.S. Agency for Global Media has yet to undertake any meaningful steps to secure her release. That was written by her fiancé, Ramin Guluzadeh. Romney Johnson also forged an article from Foreign Service Journal of the American Foreign Service Association, titled When America Falls Silent, The Strategic Costs of Dismantling VOA. It's by Elez Bibiraj, E-L-E-Z-B-I-B-E-R-A-J, another one you might want to look up. The consequences of dismantling such a vital institution are visible across every part of the world where U.S. interests are at stake. The author retired from VOA after a 43-year career, including as acting director. Dan Robinson forwards something from LinkedIn. Former VOA employee tells other side of the story. It is by Samuel Kent. He says, I worked for VOA for 20 years and saw it devolve from a news organization to an advocate for liberal politics, virtually indistinguishable from the most radical commercial news outlets. Under the management of Amanda Bennett, VOA became a hostile work environment for conservatives of all stripes. Samuel Kidd was a contract video news editor at VOA from 2006 to 2025. Bill Tilford comments, we might have a better chance of making accuracy stick at a VOA 2.0 if there is a clearly defined space for a diversity of opinions, which is why I favor a sort of press magazine separate from the news where a spectrum of views gets play, especially on issues where Congress is split 50-50. John Filiozzi says, I think it's foolish to suggest that the entire U.S. official international media operation, including VOA, was not overdue for significant reform and reorganization. But the gang who can't shoot straight isn't the one who can be entrusted to properly do it. If anything, they made it worse. We now have no presence in this vital soft power space. Referring to the article by Samuel Kent, Steve Herman says, oh gosh, what drivel. I reported for VOA as a freelancer, contractor, or staff correspondent for about 30 years. I never heard of Samuel Kent, contract video news editor, who now claims that VOA was an advocate for liberal politics, virtually indistinguishable from the most radical commercial news outlets. Yet he endured working there for 19 years. During my decades associated with VOA, I never came across any colleague who expressed a political agenda in their work. Our journalism was subject to congressional review and various other oversight, which would have demanded course correction if there was such blatant and extended biases. In latter years, any of our stories went through two editors routinely, and then a balance editor if it touched on politics. Quite the deep state cabal, isn't it? Sometimes there were comments on my social media feeds from those who read just the headlines, but not the text of VOA stories, and accused me or my colleagues of expressing either a conservative or liberal bias in our reporting. I always rebutted they should specify what in the story was biased or omitted, and I never heard back from anyone. Full disclosure, says Steve Herman, I was among those in the first Trump administration who became whistleblowers when we witnessed politically appointed executives violate the VOA charter and tried to destroy the firewall. The whistleblowers' accusations were validated by a federal court ruling, a federal watchdog agency, the chair of the House Committee on Foreign Affairs, and an internal review. This was all before VOA's destruction in the second Trump administration. If you listen to what little is airing now on VOA in a half dozen languages, the other 40-plus remain silent. The broadcasts are modeled on White House news releases and the word salads of the president and press secretary. In the dear leader style of the Pyongyang School of Broadcasting. That's by Steve Herman, W7DQ, known as News Guy, VOA Bureau Chief in India, Korea, Thailand, Senior Diplomatic Correspondent, White House Bureau Chief, Chief National Correspondent from 2007 to 2025. Speaking of VOA languages, Sekyung of the Northeast Asian Broadcasting Institute updates on changes in the scheduling for Korean via the Tanang Philippines site. It's still on 24 hours from Monday through Friday, but the original broadcast is for 7 hours starting at 15 UT until 22 on 9950. 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And then the rest of the time, which is 10 hours from 05 to 15, it's a rebroadcast of an edited version on 12140. About World of Radio scheduling on WRMI, I'm glad to report that our Sunday 0630 broadcast from WRN via WRMI has resumed on 5850, 7780, and I think 7730. Also, for several days, 9955 was off the air, but World of Radio happened to appear instead on 9455. And apparently other programs were moved around to different frequencies depending on transmitter availability. The latest apparently very flexible schedule changes for the Mystery for Joy program via WRMI once a month, 0230 to 03 Monday on 5850 and 2230 to 23 on 15770 on Saturdays. It's also carried at other times on Channel 292 Germany and sometimes on Wolverton, UK. Also, they say that our broadcasts on WRMI will be also in Comb Stereo, COMB. Ron Trotto in Illinois heard the 5850 broadcast, UT Thursday, July 23rd at 0200. Not that we really miss it, but on 15555 USB, as of July 19th, I noticed that WJHR has been unheard in daily daytime band scans. The last report I find for it was June 14th by Mark Taylor in Wisconsin, who then said it was back after a fairly long pause. And I reported it on June 13th, but not since. On 1190 kHz, the Spanish broadcast Radio La Ley has now been tracked to another station in Arkansas, like the one on 760. It's KREB in Gentry, Arkansas, the city of license. I was able to tell this because in the daytime I could hear it on a remote in southwest Missouri. But there are never any call letter IDs that I've heard, nor any commercials, just lots of self-promotion and Mexican music. Radio La Ley. Here's some more transatlantic FMDX, this time from the U.S. to Spain, as reported by Mauricio Molano in Salamanca. Reporting to Skywaves DX via Curtis Sadowski. He was hearing English American style programming on 93.3, 92.3, and 92.1 MHz, and so far he had identified only one of them for sure, WQSL The River in Jacksonville, North Carolina, 22.5 kilowatts at 6,182 kilometers, so that'd be three jumps of 2,000 km or four jumps of 1,500, hard to say. But whatever the case, signals from across the pond reached Spain. I'm still hearing Radio Vanuatu on 7260. July 17th at 0648. It was a little better than usual on that date. I would still prefer 9960, but of course, they're not trying to reach us. Zaharias Langus says, on July 19th, they were changing frequency around 0757 from 7260 to 3945. Via Mike Cooper, see the Wall Street Journal of July 10th by Christopher Mims. The story is, a plan to stop solar storms from sending us back to the Stone Age. It's about a storm wall to help boost the magnetosphere's defenses when big bad stuff heads toward us. The propagation outlook from SWPC, issued July 20th. ANK indices peaking at 15 and 4 August 1st, 12 and 4 on the 4th and 5th. Quiet estates of 5 and 2, July 25th to 31st, August 3rd, and August 8th to 15th. Solar flux descending from 130 July 24th to 105 August 3rd and 4th, and then climbing to 122 by August 13th. For much more info, consult our website, worldofradio.com. 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
1: Morning, little chap. Come for your copy of the Harpoon magazine.
2: Rather. Hip, hip.
1: Cheerio, then.
2: Think I'll sit here in the putting green and have a merry old read. By Jove, what a spiffing cover as usual. That sturdy three-masted whaling schooner braving the perilous briny. Wait a tick. What are those sailors sniffing?
3: Whale to port, Captain!
4: What's that you be sniffing, bosun?
3: Montmorency's snuff, Captain! All we stout-hearted whalers choose Montmorency's!
4: Why is that then, bosun?
3: Why, 'tis nasal pleasure at its finest, sir! There she blows!
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0: Hey, Bib. Your old chum, the editor, yeah? Deep in the basement of Harpoon House, where the jolly old printing press is churning out this week's edition. Alas, since the Wall Street crash, the Depression's been hitting everyone, and we at the Harpoon are no exception. So, a slightly budget issue this week, I'm afraid. Sponsored by Montmorency's Snuff, nasal pleasure at its finest. Ah, but don't worry. This week's feast is every bit as nourishing as the last. All in all, a plump hamper of laughter, science, and frog spawn descriptions. Oh, and do be careful turning the pages this week, won't you? Financial difficulties have forced us to print the issue on slightly flimsy paper, so...
1: Oops! I've torn the corner off through to the next page. Binoculars at the bottom of the village pond. Better stick it back down. That's better.
2: Your sewing pack has arrived.
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5: Page 5, Meadowfield's Maisie. 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
3: By Della Vigilante Hill, authoress of They Found the Ballet Shoe.
5: Part the third, Bertha Let's Rip. In last week's episode, Maisie and her chums were on the trail of 16 of their schoolmates, who've all gone missing in mysterious circumstances. Events lead them to an evil gang of Arab white slavers, led by none other than headmistress Miss Snape, revealed in her true guise as Sheikh Mustafa Snape, bearded scourge of Marrakesh, and assisted by her trusty cohorts, the entire population of the sleepy village of Slumber-on-the-Chintz, all wearing binoculars. Sealed in a huge, impregnable crate, our brave chums are about to be dropped to a watery grave at the bottom of the village pond. Can Maisie possibly escape this liquid fate, outwit the malicious Mustafa, confront the 432 vile villagers, infiltrate, undermine, and destroy the biggest white slave trading organization north of Winchester, effect their arrest, trial, and imprisonment, and win the Gymkhana tomorrow on her faithful old nag, Crooked Milko? Read on.
6: Maisie! How can we possibly get out of this seemingly impossible predicament?
7: It's simple. A couple of shots from this gun I happen to have picked up should do the trick.
6: Yippee, we're free!
7: Follow me, everyone!
8: Geronimo!
7: All right, you bunch of 432 tea leaves, hands up! And you, Miss Snape!
0: Curse you, Drummond. Trust a plucky little East Ender like you to foil us in a matter of seconds. All right, give yourselves up, everyone. It's a fair cop. We had a good innings. Now it's time to hang up our yashmaks.
9: All right, Louis, round them up.
7: Oh, Wizzo! Good old Milko managed to get my note to the Rozzers. Well done, old horse.
9: You're a marvel, Miss Drummond. Come on, everyone, let's hear it for Maisie, eh? Hip, hip!
10: Hooray!
11: But just 1 minute, Inspector. You are carrying a pair of binoculars. Are you too part of this lens-based conspiracy?
9: No, ma'am. We've all got them. They're going cheap down the village shop.
2: Dear Pater, well, what a full first 2 days at Meadowfield. And the cherry on the cake, of course, was the Gymkhana on Saturday.
12: And the joint winners of this year's Gymkhana are Princess Taryn on Marimint and Maisie Drummond on Crooked Milko, followed by the 8 Mildreds on Dobbin, Dobbin, Dobbin, Dobbin, Dobbin, Dobbin, Dobbin, and Dobbin.
2: Yes, Daddy, call Lover Duck. Milko proved a wizard show jumper. His dressage was blooming squiffy and his front leg fell off during the point-to-point, but he took the crowd's breath away. Trouble is, at the presentation ceremony, Miss Basin announced that the silver cups had gone missing. Well...
5: Well, what a marvellous tale that was. Della Vigilante Hill is on holiday next week, so we'll have to wait till the summer, I'm afraid, for more tales from Meadowfields. So till then, it's cheerio, Governor, Maisie's chums.
0: Hip, hip again, harpooners. Do you know, this is the deep-sea minnow's idea of a squadron of enemy aircraft. Ha ha ha ha ha!
5: Laughing through the depression, Nurse Dennis's guide to keeping your end up during these lean years of deprivation, unemployment, and hunger. This week, how to make the most of a meager Sunday meal that isn't quite up to scratch.
3: Hello, Medeiros. In these days of want, hardship, and grimaces, it's difficult to get hold of beef. So here's a tip that'll put back the smiles on your kiddies' faces of a Sunday. Simply disguise their humble bowl of bread and milk as a sizzling joint of sirloin, garnished with runner beans and sauté potatoes. Soak the bread in gravy browning and wrap it in string. Cut up a green crayon into little pieces, add a few curly wood shavings, then sit back and watch their lean little faces light up in glee as the wooden feast approaches. Cheerio, Medeiros!
5: And remember, keep your peckers up.
9: Got your attention?
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8: It's very grey.
3: DK, Wallasey.
5: Milestones in History. Part 4 in our occasional series of Great Inventions. This week,
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6: Frankfurt, 1770. Wilhelm Sluppenschaft, chemist, sits slumped in his laboratory, musing on the untidiness of mankind's hair.
13: Kruzigan der Teufel! My forelock is keeping falling into the test tubes! Surely there must be some means of arranging the hair into uniformity.
14: Your supper, mein Doktor.
13: Simmel! Can't you see I'm in the throes of inventiveness, woman?
14: Sorry, mein Doktor. Don't forget to take your teeth out before you go to bed, by the way.
6: Scorning all rest, Herr Sluppenschaft remained ensconced in his laboratory in an effort to solve the problem of man's hirsute entanglement.
13: Experiment 106. Warm milk. Result ineffective. When the milk was poured over the head, the outcome was not the required neatness of the hair.
14: Your lunch, mein Doktor.
13: Got him schnell, Fraulein. Get out!
14: Sorry, mein Doktor. I will go and rake the garden.
6: Year after year, the doctor worked, coming up with ever more desperate ideas.
13: Experiment number 236,762. Ineffective.
14: Your breakfast, mein Doktor.
13: Scheißen, get out!
14: Sorry, mein Doktor. I will just go and comb my hair with this comb which I made last night.
6: Dr. Sluppenschaft died at the age of 93, a broken man, his dream never realized. However, several years later, in the room previously occupied by his idiot maid, Griselda, an object was discovered which bore startling resemblance to what we know as the

0: Figure 3. The elephant continues growing. Figure 4. The expansion of the elephant proceeds gradually.
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2: Wonders of Nature continued.
0: The life cycle of the bull elephant, figure 937. The elephant continues to grow. Figure 938. The elephant comes to the end of its life cycle.
3: Good shot, Sir Archibald.
2: Families of far-off countries, number 236, Wales.
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2: Photograph L. Minto, Milford Haven, 24th of the 8th.
5: What a colourful bunch the Evanses are, seen here huddled together in their noble little coracle, ma'am in her stovepipe hat, long skirt and hobnail boots, Dar in his miner's helmet and druid's costume, and little Gethin and Mafanwy both in rags, ready for a hard day's begging along the English border. A proud people, unfortunately, the Welsh have no discernible talents, save for burglary, mining, making things out of seaweed and hanging around in small groups, singing close harmony songs about saucepans. But at least they do what they're told, unlike the Irish.
4: Yakida!
2: Yakida to you, Evanses! Next week, the Cayman Islands. 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
2: Being extracts from the journal of Carshalton Edgar, author of Guttersnipe Jim, Luncheon or Death, and I Packed My Chiffon Necktie, etc.
1: Day 8. Disaster. My quest in search of the missing explorer, Selsdon Mace, who mistakenly sailed to the South Pole in search of missing explorer Edmund Colt, who had in fact disappeared in darkest Africa whilst on a quest to find the legendary white natives of Arambaya, has taken something of a sorry turn. I've locked myself in the house. Furthermore, I'd already prepared for a hellish journey across the barren Antarctic wastes, and while I starve in here, there is a 6-month supply of food and provisions cruelly out of reach on the roof of my motor car.
6: Plate 1. Edgar's stomach protested as he peered forlornly through the lounge window at the enormous hamper strapped to the roof of his Bentley.
1: Oh dear. Oh dear, dear, dear.
2: Here ends the journal of Carshalton Edgar. Next week we commence a new serial, In Search of Carshalton Edgar, by P.C. Gwen Matlock of the Hoxton Constabulary Missing Persons Bureau and author of Crimes in Hoxton and Surrounding Villages, an annual report.
7: Yes, yes. My baby said yes, yes. I'm glad she said yes, yes. Instead of no, no.
8: What Every Wife Should Know. Dr. Edith Pariah, our medical correspondent, outlines all the necessary duties that are part of that great adventure called marriage.
9: Hello, and greetings to all readers of the Harpoon who are also young brides-to-be. How many times has a young wife, after the ritual of courtship, the bliss of engagement, and the excitement and formalities of her wedding day, embarked upon wifehood, totally unprepared for what is to come? Here then, for the first time in an English publication, are the full and complete details, in simple, clear language and uninhibited, easy-to-understand illustrations, of the most important, onerous, but not wholly unpleasant obligation a young wife will find herself having to perform for her husband on her honeymoon.
2: Fig 1. The sewing machine. Side view.
9: Yes, machine stitching. Now, the most crucial task in mechanical darning is, of course, manipulation of the bobbin. What you do is grasp the bobbin in a closed fist, then...
10: Ring of Fear, being the tragic tale of Dimmy Dolt, the tallest midget in Christendom.
11: I was born in 1834, I know not where. Abandoned by my parents on a Wiltshire roadside, I was rescued by a travelling circus and raised by a family of midgets by the name of Clinch. And thence began the long years of...

0: cruelty and hardship which mark every feature of the sorry story that is my life.
1: Well, Jimmy, you're 15 years old now, and a more bonny-looking midget you'd never find the length and breadth of Merry England.
0: Am I really a midget, Father?
2: Of course you are, son, just like us.
0: But I'm 6'4".
1: Well, nobody's perfect. Here, have a jam tart.
0: Life in the circus was harsh and brutal. Each evening, after a frugal meal of beef Wellington, suet, spiced mutton, vegetables, raspberry tart, zabaglione, Stilton, and a selection of tropical nuts, I'd be forced to perform in the ring for the evil ringmaster, Mr. Timothy Smith.
3: All right, Dimmy lad, you're on next. Remember your routine.
0: Yes, Mr. Smith, sir. I go into the ring, I lie down on that big feather bed, and I drink a glass of lemonade.
3: Marvellous, lad, marvellous. Are you sure you're up to it now? You look a bit peaky.
0: No, sir, it's fine.
3: Good. Tell you what, though, we'll have a day off tomorrow, shall we? All go to the seaside, eh?
0: God, how I long to escape. Every day my step-midgets would patronise me by saying I was free to leave any time I wished.
2: Of course you can go, Dimmy. Here's a bag of gold and a partnership in my brother's suet factory. Do you want the lift?
0: How easily I saw through his shallow and pitiless deception. But one day, a beacon of hope stole into my life. Eva LeBlanc, Parisian trapeze artist. How graceful her poise, how shapely her physique. But tragically, she was pledged to another. Figaro Balcock, the knife admirer from Vienna. When he and Mr. Smith discovered our secret plans, they went white with fury.
4: Congratulations, Dimmy. Of course you can marry Eva. We're just good friends.
3: Congratulations, both of you. Hip hip.
0: With every door closed to us, life became meaningless for Eva and I. We decided to end it all. That night, I joined her in a trapeze act. We'd replaced the safety net with a series of large iron spikes, hoping nobody would notice. And at a given signal, we'd both let go and plunge to our deaths. Goodbye, Eva.
5: Goodbye, dear sweet Dimmy.
3: Good gracious, look, they've replaced the safety net with a series of large iron spikes.
1: Too late.
0: Tragically, we survived the impalement, and after a series of surgical adjustments, we managed to obtain employment in a seedy fairground, where we still eke out a precarious living as a sideshow. Me, Bill, as the perforated gnome of the Upper Volta, and my beloved Eva as the backless woman of Tunbridge. Still, at last we are free from that vile circus that was little more than a prison, little more than a ring of fear.
6: And so ends the tale of Dimmy Dolt, the tallest and the most foolish midget in Christendom. Next week, another circus yarn. Massive Jack, the 2-foot colossus of Gwent.
7: The Joy of Wool with Grace Calvert. This week, mittens.
8: Yes, when Uncle Jack Frost visits your town in the coming months, make sure you have a nice pair of woolen mittens hanging by a thread from the sleeves of your duffel coat. And here's how to make them. Next week, nose cozies.
7: Harpoon Romance, the next part of our gripping adventure serial.
9: The Brigands of La Nada!
7: By Bentley Warhol, author of Gypsy Begone, The Fiery Totem, He Courted a Slave, etc. Episode 2, Toby the Brigand, Howard the King.
9: Last week, a junior law clerk, Toby Watkiss, on holiday to the distant land of La Nada, has become separated from his massive, handsome, yet somewhat stupid school pal Howard. Toby prepared to meet death at the hands of the swarthy socialist brigand General Patata, while Howard has fallen into the clutches of the beautiful young banished queen, Orange Tombstone Flannel. Howard has tried to rescue Toby in disguise of a simple peasant girl, but Toby no recognize him, and Howard has run away again, accidentally breaking the back of Paella the communist donkey in the process. But has Toby been spared? 3 weeks later, in the camp of the brigands.
10: So you see, out comes Mama with a dessert bowl and some Loganberry cordial.
11: See?
10: and plop! Cousin Edwardia's tennis ball lands straight in the summer pudding.
11: Toby, your stories of English rolling classes is so amusing. I'm glad I decided not to kill you yet.
0: Well, me too, General Potato. How else would I have learnt of the grim plight of the Lenada proletariat under the now banished monarchy and seen the light of true socialist philosophy?
11: Si, you're a true amigo.
0: Rather, and a committed Marxist to boot, thanks to you, old stick.
12: Oh, Paella, beloved donkey mule of mine. Enormous lady, bust your spine.
11: Gazpacho! Silencio! I'm going to wake the other brigands. We march on the city at dawn.
0: You know, comrade, there's only one regret I have.
13: Si.
0: I wonder whatever became of dear old Howard.
14: Oh, please, can't we stop for a bit, Missy Flannel? 3 weeks we've been walking and this here rain shrunk my plus fours to I don't know what.
5: Howard, we can stop now. We have found it. Hmm? Notorious fascist monarch Taverna, the Matador and Firkin, framed against the darkening sky, a putrid hostelry from hell.
14: I ain't old enough to go in pubs, you see. I'm 11. Or at least that's what they tells me.
5: Shut up.
15: Montmorency snuff!
16: Nasal pleasure at his finest!
17: Dos mescalinas, por favor. I say, dos mescalinas.
5: How you dare enter this dreaded haunt of murderers and bandidas, united only by hatred of commies, breath like jackal's toilet, and loyalty to the banished queen?
16: The queen! Arriba!
18: Who is you, chica?
17: Me? I'm the queen.
5: You insult the memory of our beloved despot. We kill you.
16: Arriba!
19: Oh, no, naughty boy. He's too beautiful.
17: You foolish dogs. I can prove my worthiness. Look.
16: The queen is returned. Arriba!
20: You is ready to ride with my army of 10,000 brigands to another city, Toby?
0: I ponking well am, old biscuit. Why, I haven't had this much fun since Aunt Megan used the wrong-sized croquet mallet. But I feel that tale is for another time.
20: Ah. Rioja.
21: General, I have grave news from the other side of mountains. The queen is returned to Lanada.
20: Okay.
21: Si, she is young, beautiful, and now prepares also to march on the city with her army.
20: Dios above.
0: I say, General, I hope you won't think me a frightful bore, but if you banished the monarchy all those years ago in the name of equality for all, dispersed their forces and returned to the mountains, who's actually running the country?
20: You know, I never think of that. Brigands of Lanada!
16: Arriba!
20: To the city! Yeah!
17: Howard, you okay?
14: I feel sick. I've never been on a horse before.
17: Soon you will have many horses. For if I am queen, you, Howard, you shall be my king.
16: Yes!
14: Oh, heck.
20: You hear they got a king as well now, Toby?
0: Really? Well, comrade, I hope I shall meet him in battle. Then, whoever he be, I shall run him through with my own sword for equality, for justice, for Lenada, and above all, for my lost chum, Howard, wherever he may be. Arriba!
7: Oh, Dios, will Toby and Howard meet again? And what if they do? Find out in next week's episodio of The Brigands of Lenada.
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23: 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They must have known just how I like it. Everything's coming my way.
24: Yes, it's your old bosom chum, the editor, back with that fizzling feast of fun and frolics, the Harpooner's Club. 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Dear editor.
25: Dear editor. Or should I say, Fortinbras, how could you, you beast, how could you, after all we said, did, loved, laughed, for you to just... by the time you read this letter.
24: Ah, how did that get in there? Anyway, next up, picture crossword.
17: Two down. Six across. Nine down. Seven across. And three down.
24: And the contributor of the first correct solution fished out of me postbag in these straitened times will receive my heartiest admiration. Now this week's word teasers. Number one.
1: A pot.
24: There you go. Now, how many words relating to rabbit keeping can you make out of that? The first harpooner to come up with more than 65 will receive a Montmorency snuff coupon. Nasal pleasure at its finest, worth sixpence. Number two, an anagram. All the letters in the following words have been jumbled up. Can you rearrange them to form the brand name of a leading make of snuff?
19: Mr. Tom's Funny Scene.
24: Hmm, tricky one that. Here's a clue for you. It's nasal pleasure at its finest. And finally, answers to readers' queries. Master S. Dali, Figueras, Spain. Sorry, Salvador, but the work you sent me was absolute rubbish. Clocks just don't do that. Megan Rees-Davis, 12 Llangollen Crescent, Carmarthen, Wales. The answer to your question is Carmarthen. Carmarthen. If you get confused again, refer to one of the many street signs posted around the town. Or ask your mother. W. Quinn, Port Kallang, Malaya. Serves you right for killing them all. Hope they throw the key away. Mr. Potts, Epping. I'm afraid I can't confirm or deny your suspicion since I've never visited Purgatory, and I doubt if the Ordnance Survey people can help either. B. Parsifal, Santa Cruz, Ecuador. Ink, I imagine. And ignore the butler, they do tend to exaggerate a bit. Well, I'm afraid that's all for this week. This is your old chum, the editor, taking a pinch of Montmorency's snuff, nasal pleasure at its finest, and saying, Imperatus Foundationis Blubberum. Hip, hip.
23: Who's been polishing the sun, rubbing out the clouds of grey? They must have known just how I like it. Oh, oh, come on, let's go.
7: The Harpoon is printed and published weekly by the proprietors, London W1. The magazine was penned by Julian Dutton and Peter Bainham. The characters were lavishly depicted by Alistair McGowan, Bryony Pritchard, Mary Elliott Nelson, Peter Bainham and Julian Dutton. The Harpoon was produced on stretched goat's vellum by Sarah Smith. All rights reserved.

0: My, my. It is a flimsy issue this week. Why, if I hold it up to the sun, I can see through the pages. Look, all the words and pictures in a jolly mishmash. How odd.
1: In slumber, let's misbehave. There's something wild about the child.
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0: Greetings, pop pickers. It's a Monday evening here on The Global Voice. It's time now for the UK Top 40 show with me, Simone Wilson. Nod off. And in this week's show, we have one new entry, four non-movers, and five re-entries. Let's start with the non-mover, J-Lo and Pitbull, with On The Floor, a stuck this week at...
1: Number 39.

0: J-Lo and On the Floor. Incidentally, it's her birthday on a Friday, but there we go. This week at number 39. Right, re-entry time. The Killers and Mr. Brightside. Yes, 2004 track comes roaring back into the chart at
1: number 37.

That's the Killers and Mr. Brightside coming back into the chart at number 37. Now, just since 2004, they have been in the top 100 for a total of 515 weeks. Very popular track indeed. Right, carrying on, another re-entry. BTS and Normal comes back into the chart this week at...

BTS and Normal, their little sojourn in the Korean military has definitely had a change on their music, hasn't it? They're this week at number 36. Rhea also returned the chart. The last of our re-entries into the chart this week is Lady Gaga and Bruno Mars. Die with a Smile. This is a surprise.

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1: 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Oh, just to point out, The Global Voice is all one word. The programme is presented by Joe Bollard, himself a true Irishman. You will learn about Irish history, geography and culture. Come on, give it a try. Tuesday at 1100 hours universal. Sounds Irish. Now where did I put that sprig of shamrock?
2: And so at the top 40 we go. Here's a new entry for Noah Kahan and Orbiter coming in at 40. 39, J-Lo and On the Floor is a non-mover. 38, Sombra and My Body Isn't Ready. 37, the re-entry for The Killers and Mr. Brightside. 36, the re-entry for BTS with Normal. 35, a re-entry for Zara Larsson and Lush Life. 34, Ray and Where Is My Husband. 33, Olivia Rodrigo and Honeybee. 32, Gracie Abrams, Hit the Wall. That is also a re-entry this week. And also re-entering, or the last of our re-entries, it's Lady Gaga and Bruno Mars with Die With A Smile, coming back into the chart this week at number 31. And so we didn't stop believing, well, did we? Journey certainly didn't there this week at...
3: Number 27.

Miles Journey with Don't Stop Believing, up four places from 31 to this week's 27. This could also be a football anthem, really. It's Katy Perry and The One That Got Away. Up from last week's 37 to...

0: The One That Got Away, Katy Perry, is this week at number 25. And so, a good rise for Bloodstream from Alicia Grace. This one's up from last week's 36 to
1: number 23.

0: That's Grace there with Bloodstream up a good right number of places to number 23. Zara Larsson, Midnight Sun, has not risen nearly as much. Only three places up for Zara Larsson, two.
1: Number 22.

0: Now, folks, I'd like to tell you about another show we have on our station. It's done by your friend of mine, Mike G. And it's jam-packed with the most amazing variety of music from the early days of sound recording. Man, listen to this. He's got recordings that go all the way back to the 1890s, the Roaring Twenties, the big band era. Sometimes he even throws in the odd R&B record. I'm talking about the roots of rock and roll, but that's not all. He even plays old-time country and polka. He's even got the odd number for the little people in your family. So gather around the whole gang, kiddos, too. 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
4: And this is the shape for top 30. At 30, it's Somber with Homewrecker. 29, Temper City, Self-Aware. 28, Michael Jackson, Billie Jean. 27, Journey, Don't Stop Believing. 26, a non-mover for Shakira with Freshly Ground, Waka Waka. 25, it's Katy Perry, The One That Got Away. 24, Calvin Harris and Blessings. 23, Elisa Grace with Bloodstream. 22, Zara Larsson, Midnight Sun. And 21, it's Harry Styles, Sign of the Times. Right, we find ourselves now in the top 20, and Silver Bumper this week is down two places too.

The dance track on tonight from Silver Bumper is down two places this week to number 17. Taking the place they were last week is Stella Lefty with Boston, up three places to

and Boston is this week's number 15. Ruke carrying on with Sienna Spiro and Material Lover. This is an old movie this week, and of course the track comes from that movie, The Devil Wears Prada.

0: Tiana Spiro, Material Lover, non-mover this week at number 14. So on to the last one in this section. Hugel with Moving to the Sun has risen five places to...
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3: And this is the shape of the top 20. At 20, it's Alex Warren with Ordinary. 19, Sienna Spiro, Great Expectations. She's also at 18 with Guy on This Hill. 17, Silver Bumper on Tonight. 16, Malcolm Todd Earrings. 15, Stella Lefty with Boston. 14, it's Sienna Spiro with Material Lover as a non-mover. 13, Harry Styles, American Girls. 12, Olivia Dean, Man I Need. And 11, it's Hugel with Move to the Sun. So into the top 10, Taylor Swift and I Knew It, I Knew You is at
4: number 10.

Taylor Swift, I Knew It, I Knew You is a non-mover this week at number 10. And Ella Langley, Choosing Texas, had dropped back down to number 8, but she's returned to her highest position so far, which is...

Ella Langley and Choosing Texas. Done really well with that track. 29 weeks in the UK top 40. That's amazing. Another track that I absolutely adore and is really, really is threatening the number one spot. Shakira and Burna Boy. It's Afrobeats.

And so the top 10 we go. A non-mover for Taylor Swift and I Knew It, I Knew You at number 10. 9, Olivia Rodrigo, The Cure. 8, Oasis, Wonderwall. 7, Ariana Grande, Hate That I Made You Love Me. And at 6, it's Prosper and Clooney with Free Your Mind. And at 5 is Ella Langley choosing Texas. 4, Olivia Rodrigo, Super Song. 3, Anota with Talk To You. And at 2, Shakira and Burna Boy with Die Die.

Which means, for the 18th week, Sam Fender and Olivia Dean and Rein Me In is the UK's number one. Sure got some legs, that track. I'm Simone Wilson. That is the UK Top 40 track for this week, folks. Till next week, take care. Ta-ta. Number one.

Hello, I'm Joe Bard, and I hope you can stay with me for the next 2 hours or so and share my kind of music. If you can stay, we'll hear together standards, love songs, country, big band, light orchestral, memory joggers, and a little bit of the unusual. So come on, stay with me and share my kind of music. Hello, friends. Joe Bollard with you once more with another edition of My Kind of Music, and that's what it is for the next 2 hours. Hope you can stay. Stay as long as you can. We've got some good ones for you this week. Some favourites. Oh, yes, a little bit of self-indulgence on Joe's part. But, well, you can't blame me for that. It's my kind of music, all of it. Now, my email address, joebollard6@gmail.com. JoeBollard, and then a figure 6@gmail.com. If you've got a request, a dedication, an observation, a comment, or just a question to ask. Also, I'm picking up people on Facebook. Now, I must have at least 20 since last week's programme. So come on, be one of my friends on Facebook and we can chat about the programme. Okay, enough prattle, Joe, let's kick off. Kicking off with Herman's Hermits, advertising the theme of the programme this week. I'm in for something.

0: Okay, here's a track from Ray Stevens. Now, are you paying particular attention? Because this is a real newsworthy story. 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
1: Hello, everyone. This is your Action News reporter with all the news that is news across the nation. On the scene at the supermarket, there seems to have been some disturbance here. Pardon me, sir. Did you see what happened?
2: Yeah, I did. I was just standing over there by the tomatoes, and here he comes. Running through the pole beans, through the fruits and veggies, naked as a jaybird. Ethel's over there in the jams, jellies, preserves, and pickles. I hollered over there. I said, "Don't look, Ethel!" She dropped a whole jar of kumquats and fell back into the sweet midget cider. Had us too late, she'd done been incensed.
3: Here he comes.
2: Boogie dad, boogie dad.
3: Here he comes.
2: Boogie dad, boogie dad.

0: Alaska, everyone. Your Action News reporter on the scene at the gas station. There seems to have been some disturbance here. Pardon me, sir. Did you see what happened?
1: Yeah, I did. I was just in here trying to get some air in my car there, and he disappeared out of the traffic. Come streaking around the grease right there. Didn't have nothing on but a smile. Ethel's in there getting her a cold drink. I hollered in there. I said, "Don't look, Ethel!" Too late. She done been mooned. Flashed her right there in front of the shock absorbers.
2: Boogie-dee, boogie-dee.

0: wearing just his tennis shoes. Guess you could call him unique.
1: Hello once again, everyone. Your Action News reporter in the booth at the gym covering the disturbance of the basketball playoff. Pardon me, sir. Did you see what happened?
0: Yeah, I did. It's halftime. I just going down there to get out of the snow cone. Here he comes, right out of the cheap seats. Right down the middle of the court there, didn't have nothing on but his high-top Reeboks. He was a dribbling

Ray Stevens and The Streak. Don't look, Ethel! Okay, let's kick on with Neil Diamond, and I'm playing this especially for Caroline.

I think I told you on one occasion when I played Neil Diamond that some years ago I happened to attend one of his concerts, and he was amazing, and it was wonderful to hear the whole crowds joining in with Sweet Caroline and one or two of the other problems. Caroline, I hope you enjoyed that. Here's a fantastic song from a fantastic movie from a fantastic singer, Perry Como. The Days of Wine and Roses.

0: Okay, it's country time again. On last week's programme, I played you a track by Vern Gosdon. I know this song might not be everybody's cup of tea, but I like it. And he's joined by Emmylou Harris. Love me on right to the end.
1: My

I had a look through my John Denver tracks the other day, looking for one that I hadn't played for some time, and this came up. This is from the album Rhymes and Reasons.

I think that must have been recorded at a barbecue. There was a lot of going on at the end. I don't know what that was all about, but that was one of my favourite John Denver tracks, Rhymes and Reasons, from the album of the same name. We haven't had the Lettermen on the programme for some time. We put that to rights now as they sing for us one of my favourite tracks of theirs.

The Letterman and When I Fall in Love. One of my favourite songs, sung by one of my favourite groups. As I say so often, I'd love to have sung in a group such as that. Now, I said playing one of my favourite songs when I was speaking there about The Letterman, but this is my favourite song of all time. Regular listeners will know what's coming. Here's the Nana Mouskouri version.

I should have warned you before I play that to listen out. She says, a land I heard of once in a lullaby, Nanamuscory, and Somewhere Over the Rainbow. On a recent programme, I played Don Williams, and I said something about going to listening to him live a good few years ago. Got an email from Jim during the week, and Jim says, Joe, could you play the Don Williams track Gypsy Woman? Of course I can, Jim. I did have to do a bit of a rooting for it, and I'm afraid it's not the greatest of recordings. But Jim is a regular listener to My Kind of Music and a big Don Williams fan.

Well, Jim, I know technically that left a lot to be desired. I haven't got it on my Don Williams album, but I did hunt and I found a country greatest or something of that ilk, and it was on that particular sort of mix and gather 'em album. But I hope it didn't spoil it for you. It wasn't a great recording, but it was Don Williams and Gypsy Woman. Now the first of our big band spots, of course, it's got to be Glenn Miller. And you may find this hard to believe, but our big band spot are meeting with great reaction from listeners to the programme. Keep it going, Joe. We love the big band slots. Here, Glenn Miller with the Modern Airs and Perfidia.

Glenn Miller, his orchestra and the Modern Airs, and a lovely sound. They always made a gorgeous sound. And that was Perfidia. Sounds like a medicine to me, but it was nevertheless a beautiful piece from Glenn Miller. Now, you all know, regular listeners will know, I'm a big Helen Reddy fan. I think I played Dusty Springfield singing this a couple of weeks ago. Do you mind if we slip in a little Helen Reddy here? And she says, "You're my world." Oh no, before we played, it just had a flash of inspiration. It was Cilla Black that we played a couple of weeks ago, I'm almost sure. And I want to warn you about this. It starts very quietly. It is very quietly. But she does get quite excited towards the end. Helen Reddy and "You're My World."

0: Now, I did warn you, she does get, or she did get, rather excited towards the end. Wasn't it lovely? Helen Reddy and You're My World.
1: 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I'm the girl that many Irishmen want to take home again. You may have heard of my sister Molly. She used to wheel her wheelbarrow through the streets of Dublin before she caught the fever and died. I want to tell you about a great radio programme. 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Oh, just to point out, the Global Voice is all one word. The programme is presented by Joe Bollard, himself a true Irishman. You will learn about Irish history, geography and culture. Come on, give it a try. Tuesday at 1100 hours universal. Sounds Irish. Now where did I put that sprig of shamrock?
2: 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Other DJ. Yeah. Bring the action.
3: 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The LA Connection will crank right here, Sundays at 2. 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

Now, at the beginning of the program, I talk about memory joggers, and this is definitely a memory jogger for me because it takes me back, well, a very young lad I was, and we lived at the time in the city of Liverpool. And the Bollard family, apart from being great music gatherers and record gatherers and the like, we also liked to go to the movies. And we used to go fairly often on a Thursday evening, and we quite often went to see musicals like the Jolson Story and things of that ilk, you know, and we'd learn the songs from them, or we'd buy the records of the music from the movies. That's why I've got a great love for movie themes. This takes me back to when a youngster, I went with the whole family and we watched the movie a Connecticut Yank in the Court of King Arthur. Yeah, it wasn't a bad movie, but this particular song came out of it. It's sung by three guys in the movie. The three guys singing are Bing Crosby, Sir Cecil Hardwick and William Bendix, and they're going along, and this is one of these lovely songs that you can sing as you walk along. It's a nothingness kind of song, but I can remember having been to the movie for a long time afterwards, when we three boys, or four or five of the boys, would be going out walking along, and we'd sing this song, we'd be busy doing nothing, and it means a lot to me. Bing Crosby, Sir Cecil Hardwick and William Bendix, and We're Busy Doing Nothing. And it's an old recording, so please make allowances.

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2: Shall we proceed?
3: Busy doing nothing, working the whole day through, trying to find lots of things not to do.
4: We're busy going nowhere, isn't it just a crime? We'd like to be unhappy, but we never do have the time.
0: I have to wake the sun up, he's liable to sleep all day.
5: Taroo!
0: And then inspect the rainbow so they'll be bright and gay.
4: You must rehearse the songbirds to see that they sing in key.
0: If you insist,
2: I dust, I dust.

That's another of those type of songs that I sing as I'm walking home from the sea these bright sunny mornings. From the film A Connecticut Yank in the Court of King Arthur, sung for us there, Bing Crosby, Sir Cecil Hardwick and William Bendix. And it was a lovely movie. Now a light piece of orchestra music from Jeff Love and his orchestra. And I Love You So. Or maybe it's And I Jeff Love You So.

Now, wasn't that a nice little arrangement? Jeff Love and the orchestra, And I Love You So. I wonder how many recordings of that there's been. That's a lovely recording. Of course, you do know the main recording was by our good friend Perry Como. In the meantime, this is one of those tracks that I say so often on My Kind of Music, not so much a song, but an emotional experience. This is, of course, our Barbara Streisand, and her interpretation of that lovely song by Jacques Brel, If You Go Away. Thank you.

space like the empty look I see on your face. 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If you go away,

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That was Barbara Streisand and If You Go Away. Wasn't it gorgeous? Now, I'm allowed to use the word gorgeous a bit more. I'm told of late, a couple of my emails say, Joe, we don't mind you saying gorgeous. That was our Barbara and her gorgeous version of If You Go Away. Now, I'm a big fan of The Goon Show. Now, if you don't know what The Goon Show is, there's no point in me telling you, explaining it to you. It's very complicated. It's a very acquired taste, The Goon Show. One of the members of the Goons was Harry Secombe. Now, Harry Secombe had a very unusual voice. He was Welsh and he sang. In fact, he sang quite a lot and made quite a lot of albums. He also did quite a lot of television work. He did what they used to call a God spot, I think, on a Sunday evening, Highways and Byways. And he used to sing a lot of hymns and sacred songs and stuff. Now, this is his version of a song that I love. I played Tony Bennett's version of it some months ago. The song is If I Rule the World.

Now, I can guarantee that that's definitely Woken the Parrot, Harry Secombe, and If I Rule the World. I think the lyrics in that are wonderful, and the idea behind the song. And I will play the Tony Bennett version in the next couple of weeks for you. As you are aware, if you've been a regular listener to My Kind of Music, and if you haven't, why not? You will be aware that I'm of late become a big Michael Bublé fan, and I try to play his music whenever I can. Here's a song that you wouldn't really associate with Michael Bublé. It's more or less a country song, because I know that when I used to sing it with the band, God help them, we used to do a country version of it. But here's Michael Bublé's version of Have I Told You Lately That I Love You?

Okay, yeah, that was country then. That was Michael Bublé. And have I told you lately that I love you? My son is a big Paul Simon fan, and he has sent me a lot of Paul Simon tracks over the last couple of months. And he suggests that I play a bit more of Paul Simon on my program. I'm being dictated to this week, and why not? Paul Simon.

I suppose we could have played that in the middle of December and January with all the snow and ice around, slip sliding away from Paul Simon. Bit of big band for us now, and I've been telling you of late this wonderful weather we've been having. This sums it all up. Our big band spot, Les Brown and his band of renown, and the sunny side of the street.

I think we played a couple of weeks ago the Tommy Dorsey version of that, The Sunny Side of the Street. I'm not quite sure if we had the Glenn Miller version. There we had Les Brown and his Band of Renown. Some time ago on the programme, I played this next track and it caused quite a stir. It's by Raymond Froggatt, and somebody emailed me and said, Joe, it sums you up succinctly. Oh, there's a good word. It's entitled Somewhere Under the Sun.

0: You and me.
1: Now, come on, there was a lovely summery sound about that, was there not? Raymond Froggatt and his version of Somewhere Under the Sun. I usually tell you about people who bought me tracks, records, CDs as presents, but this next song I bought for my sister way back in the 50s. It's a Kitty Callan track, and we heard it one night on one of the radio programs, and she said, oh, isn't that a gorgeous song? And that particular weekend, I went out and I spent my pocket money, because I was getting pocket money then, on buying this particular record. It was a 78 at the time, for my sister. It reached number one in the charts. It's Kitty Callan. And I think most women say this at some stage to the man they love. Kitty Callan and Little Things Mean a Lot.

Now, I mentioned Noel and Margaret earlier on the programme, and this is another track that I'm dedicating to them because I know Margaret is a big Barry Manilow fan. I don't have too much material for Barry Manilow, but this one I will play for you. I'm hoping in the near future, as I said on the programme, to get some more albums during the coming months. And among them, I'll get a couple, I hope, of Barry Manilow. Well, I will, somewhere down the road. Ah, that's the name of this next track. Barry Manilow for all the people who are anxiously waiting.

He sings some wonderful material, doesn't he there? Barry Manilow and Somewhere Down the Road. Wonderful arrangements as well. Now, you thought I'd forgotten about our Frank Sinatra spot, but no, this one again is an association of memories for me because it takes me back to when our family, I was about the age of six at the time, we left Ireland to live in Liverpool in England. And this one, shortly after we arrived, maybe a year or so after we arrived, this song was playing on all the radios at the time. It's Sinatra, and in my book, as I said on last week's program about another track, this is in my book where Sinatra was really singing at his best, because there's only one man can sing this song, Frank Sinatra, and the stars will remember, so will I.

Oh, hi there. You lot don't know me, but I'm Bumbly, Chrissy Cochran's trusty computer. I love helping Chrissy to run the Global Voice and produce her shows, but I thought, wouldn't it be great if I could do something all on my own to surprise her? So I've put together this little jingle. Want to hear it? Okay, here goes. Yeah.

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Ronnie Aldrich there, his two rather loud pianos and his orchestra, and It's Impossible. It's country again. It's Gene Watson, and this fella can sing. Take a listen. Maybe I should have been listening, he says.

Gene Watson, and maybe I should have been listening. Now, I've a couple of things to say about this next track. First of all, do you recall last week's programme when I played that group Home Free? Well, apparently I gave them the wrong name. I said they were Bold Free. They're Home Free. I got a text during the week from somebody who listens to the programme here in my hometown. And he sent me, he works on the local radio station, and he sent me, Joe, it's not Bold Free, it's Home Free. So, and remember, they did that wonderful version of Friends in Low Places. Well, here they are again, wonderful, singing, Play Me Some Mountain Music. And they do all this with their voices. And there's only four of them.

Barbershop singing at its very, very best. A little medley there from Homefree, a little country medley. It's amazing what they could do. I think so, anyway. Our regular listeners will know by now that Joe Bullard is a big Bobby Vinton fan. Ever since way back when I heard him singing Roses Are Red and Blue Velvet, I want you to listen now to a lovely track by, well, it was done originally by Nat King Cole, as far as my memory goes. It doesn't always, mind you, sometimes it does go. Bobby Vinton gives his version of Somewhere Along the Way.

Over the last couple of months on My Kind of Music, I've played various versions of this next song. It's a song I've always liked, and I think the popular version we played was by Johnny Mathis, and then we played Debbie Boone's version of it. 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

0: As I often say with artists like Barbara Streisand and the Carpenters, Matt Monro never made a bad track in his life. There we heard his wonderful vocalisation and fantastic arrangement behind him of You Light Up My Life. Anyway, a couple of weeks ago I played this, I played this Peter Skellen track, and I got a lovely email from a nice lady who said, Joe, could you play that track again by Peter Skellen about the news? Okay, I will do that for Martina. Martina listens to us here in Dublin, and Martina, the title is, as far as I can recall, That is the End of the News. Here's Peter Skellen with a very funny lyric.
1: We are told very loudly and often

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We just shake with amusement and sing with glee. Hey-ho, mum's at those pains again. Granny's in bed with her varicose veins again. Everyone's gay because dear cousin Florrie

3 bad cuts and a bruise. We're delighted to be able to say we're unable to pay off our debts. We're excited because Percy's got mange and we've run up a bill at the vets. 3 cheers, Ernie's got boils again, everything's covered in

I was a little more cheerful. The only result of her last operation has been gales of wind at the least provocation. Don't laugh. Poor Mrs. Mason was washing some smalls in the lavatory basin when that old corroded gas heater exploded and blew her smack into the mews. We're in clover.

dear little Doris has just been expelled for assaulting Miss Morris, and both of her sisters are covered in blisters from standing about in the queues. We've been dunning by the mortgage foreclosure, and Father went out on the blind. He got running for indecent

0: Isabel Shingles have met in the middle. She's buried in Devon, so God's in his heaven. And that is the end of the news.
1: Peter Skellern, and that is the end of the news. As I say, a very funny lyric. And that is the end of my kind of music for this week. Hope you've enjoyed it. I've enjoyed every track. And have we had a mixed programme this week? Friends, this is Joe Ballard saying, take good care of yourselves and of one another. May good God bless you and yours and, of course, me and mine. Now, my email address, joeballard6@gmail.com. JOEBOLLARD and then a figure 6@gmail.com. If you've got a request, a dedication, an observation, a comment, or just a question to ask. And until we're doing it again. Oh, by the way, before I go, it's the signature tune. It's called The Trap, and it's Ron Goodwin and his orchestra. Now, that's answered one of my emails. Take good care of yourselves and of one another, as I say. And until next week, Joe Ballard saying, God bless you all. Travel safely. Sloan. Bye.

in this technological age, and Chip Colcord will bring us the very best. If your musical taste stretches to folk, bluegrass, country, or in fact any kind of acoustic music, then Out of the Woods is the very program for you. 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

White Owl Red, kicking off this week's Out of the Woods show. New CD coming out real soon. It's called Running Blind, and that was Running Out of Time. Does that count as the title track? I'm not sure. And there goes my darn computer. It was just doing that a minute ago. The fan started going crazy. Okay, it stopped. Good. Maybe you couldn't hear that, but I don't know why it does that. But anyway, welcome to the show. I'm Chip Calker. Glad to have you along. We got a couple hours of interesting music to play for you, so I hope you'll stick around. There it goes again. Thing has a mind of its own. We're going to play the music because you won't hear it when that's happening. The Flybirds have a new CD out. It's called The Band is Playing Covers, and this is a Brandi Carlile song. Here's Josephine on Out of the Woods.

Rachel Byman for you here on Out of the Woods, going back to her 2017 CD called Shame, which is still her favorite one she's done so far, and of mine anyway, and Wicked Spell. Yeah, she has a new one floating around out there, which so far has eluded me, but I'm going to have to track that down for sure. And the Stray Birds, and one going back to their CD, Best Medicine, which I think was 2014, something like that. And one called Never for Nothing. Maya DeVitri singing, of course. She's still out there. You can find her stuff if you go out there and look for it. And Never for Nothing, yes. The Flybirds at the top there from their new one. The band is playing covers in one called Josephine, written by Brandi Carlile. All right, we're going to kind of shift gears now and go a little bluegrassy for you. We have a couple new tracks to start this set, followed by a bunch of old ones. So they're called Mighty Poplar. It's Noam Pakelny, Andrew Marlin, Chris Eldridge, Alex Hargreaves, and Greg Garrison. Self-titled release just out. And this one's called Let Him Go On Mama on Out of the Woods.

Well, Daddy packed the van full of camping gear. Mama filled the ice chest up with beer, and I rode shotgun all the way up Route 15. It seemed every pecker in the USA

David Grisman, the dog, for you here on Out of the Woods. And we're going back to the old LP, Dog Jazz, Dog Grass. One side was the jazz, one side was the bluegrass. I know because I have the LP here somewhere. But that was called Doggy Mountain Breakdown. Of course, D-A-W-G-G-Y. Mountain Breakdown, wrapping up a set of old hippie grass music for sure. John Hartford in there as well, going back to the Aeroplane album and Up on the Hill Where They Do the Boogie. New Grass Revival in there, going back to 1981's Commonwealth album, and Steam Powered Aeroplane, which also appeared on that John Hartford album of the same Aeroplane name. Yeah. And Robbie Foulkes, which inspired the whole set from his new CD, Bluegrass Vacation. We heard Long Hair Bluegrass and all sorts of special guests on there. And you may have heard Sam Bush and John Cowan from Newgrass Revival in there. But on the CD, you also have folks like Sierra Hall, Ronnie McCurry, Tim O'Brien, Allison Brown, and Jerry Douglas as well. Neat stuff. At the top, another John Hartford song done by Mighty Poplar and Let Him Go On Mama. All right, well, we didn't do our break before. We're going to get it in now. We'll be right back after this.

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2: And welcome back to Out of the Woods. We're going to do another bluegrassy one here for you before we shift gears, this time from Larry and Joe, who are Larry Bellerin and Joe Troop. They have a new CD out together called Nuevo South Train, and this is Roll in My Sweet Baby's Arms.

That's Shanna Cleveland for you here on Out of the Woods. Nice stuff there from her CD called Manzanita and Sheriff of the Salton Sea. Jonathan Edwards in there as well, going back to his 1971 debut, of course, his big hit Shanty. Pure Prairie League in there from their very first one as well, and Country Song. We had New Riders of the Purple Sage in there from the Adventures of Panama Red with Important Exportin' Man. And at the top, Larry and Joe from the Nuevo South Train CD, brand new stuff, and of course the old Rolling in My Sweet Baby's Arms. Well, folks, plenty more to come. Don't go anywhere. We have to take a quick break. We'll be right back after this.

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1: 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Music with integrity. Don't miss it.

Welcome back to Out of the Woods. Got a new track for you right now from The Gated Community from their new CD called The Honor and Glory of the Gated Community. This is Maria on Out of the Woods.

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vaccine shot. Giffords in the hospital. 6 people dead. 1 9-year-old girl. Killer filled with hate. Filled with venom. A semi-auto. Mighty weapon. It got the gun that day. Also the ammunition. 19 people shot and bleeding. Isolated incident. I don't think so. Clear to me, the attack was political. A radio says you gotta take them out. Somebody did it and left little dogs.

Special forces, special mission, extra order, every rendition. Take them from their homes, and you put them in a plane. Get out the dogs, hey, hey, hey. The president says, you gotta take them out. Soldier did it, and left little doubt.

Trump calls journalists the enemy of the people. Six people dead in Annapolis, Maryland. Trump calls journalists the enemies of the people. Six people dead in Annapolis, Maryland. Trump calls journalists enemy of the people. Six people dead in Annapolis, Maryland.

Yeah. Robert Sarazen Blake for you here on Out of the Woods from his new CD called One Summer Night, live at the 2018 Subdued String Band Jamboree. And one of his older songs there, as you can tell by part of the theme of it anyway, still highly relevant. It's called 19 Shot. Jim Worster in there from his new EP, Three Silly Love Songs, we heard With You, Babe. One of my old favorites from Rob Wasserman's Trios CD, Edie Burkell singing the lead, Jerry Garcia playing the guitar, and Rob Wasserman on the bass. I think Jerry's also playing the piano on that track, strangely enough. One called Zillionaire. The Gated Community there at the top. We heard Maria from their latest, The Honor and Glory of the Gated Community. Esther Rose has a new single out. It's really good stuff. Here it is, Chet Baker on Out of the Woods.

That's Bones and Jones for you here on Out of the Woods. New single called I've Got a Voice. We heard from Dick Stusso just prior to that, a short one called Dinner for Two from the new album called SP. Claire Copeland from her New Light CD and Love Song. And there at the top, Esther Rose and her new single, Chet Baker. All right, we're going to get our final break out of the way. We'll be right back after this.

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2: All right, and welcome back to Out of the Woods. We played a track from this a couple weeks ago from Jonas Friddle and his new CD. We're going to play the title track for you right now. This is Jug Band Happy Hour on Out of the Woods.

That's Zach Trajano for you here on Out of the Woods, going back to his Wolf Trees CD, which came out a few years ago, back pre-pandemic and all that. One called Nowhere Shuffle. Nice stuff there. Mile 12 in there, going back to their CD, Roll the Tapes All Night Long, and The Old Black Hen. We heard from My Politic in there, from their CD, Missouri Folklore, and Maybe It's Love. And at the top, Jonas Friddle in the title track from his latest jug band, Happy Hour. All right, we're going to play two more for you to get us up to the end of the show here. Sammy Walker for you right now. I think this is an older song, but it just came to me in one of my little distributions from one of the agents that sends music to radio. It's called Days I Left Behind. Sammy Walker on Out of the Woods.

And that is gonna do it, folks. Bob Dylan wrapping things up, going back to his album, The Times They Are Changing and When the Ship Comes In. Yeah. I'm not sure why I played that. Sammy Walker just before that sounded an awful lot like Bob Dylan. And I figured out why that was sent out. It's showing up in a new award-winning short film called An Irish Goodbye, Sammy Walker and Days I Left Behind, which came out many years ago now. But check out the film, I guess. All right, folks, it's time to hit the road. Keep it tuned right here where you got it. More great stuff coming your way. Website is outofthewoodsradio.com. Come on over there. We got the playlists. You can hear it all again. And there's a message box down there on the right-hand side of the page where you can send me a message if you like. Comes right to my email. Yeah, all right, folks. Be safe out there. Be good to your neighbor. And stay out of the woods.

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